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1: Good evening and welcome to Salt Licton Rapture. I'm your host, Nishan Tung. Tonight you'll be hearing an eclectic mix of darker tracks from Sonic Youth, Alex Cameron, Charlie Patton, and more, including poems from David Ignato and Adrian Lewis. I'm going to start the hour off with a beautiful track by Super Pyramid, the project of Canadian singer-songwriter and producer Ben Rowley. Ben Rowley is originally from Vancouver and is now based in Montreal. You can find his work, which I highly recommend that you check out, on Bandcamp at Ben Rowley. He creates thoughtful indie rock and dream pop with lush melodies and introspective lyrics. So here is Devoid number 2 from the 2017 record Devoid by the fantastic Super Pyramid.

What about dying? I describe it happening to keep my senses occupied with living. The poetry of my death is inexhaustible, like life. I have lived to find out the sun also will die. I will die first, and in time I will have a companion. Ignato is dying, and so is the sun. I live with my contradictions intact, seeking transcendence but loving bread. I shrug at both, and from behind the summer screen I look out upon the dark, knowing death is one form of transcendence, but so is life.

The fine printing on the label of a bottle of non-alcohol beer. The Chiefs are winning, and I'm on the couch waiting for the second half of their grunt tussle against the Redskins to begin. By ancient Indian habit, I dash to the fridge for more suds. For 4 years running now, it's been this sad non-alcohol beer for me and my liver. As usual, I read the health warning before I drink the ersatz brew. On the bottle's label it says, "My brother, you are pouring this illusion down your throat because you are an alcoholic child of alcoholic parents, and they were the alcoholic children of your alcoholic grandparents. Before your grandparents, your great-grandparents lived without fire water, without the ghost of electricity, without the white man's God, in bow and arrow old-time days, days of obsidian, days of grace, days of buckskin, days of grace, days of the war lance and the buffalo, days before your people learned how to hotwire the Great Spirit with chemical prayers."

It's that song we're gonna send out to all you guys and girls. This is called The Diamond Sea.

And we are ending off the hour with In Times of Sorrow by the New Orleans-based sludge metal band Crowbar. And that track is off of their 2001 record, Sonic Excess in its purest form. Thank you so much for listening to Salt Licht and Rapture, broadcasting from Queen's University in Kingston, Ontario. I hope you have a fantastic evening, and make sure you stay tuned for Different Circles, hosted by Dina, coming up next at 9 p.m. on CFRC 101.9 FM.

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Oh my gosh, did I love the Go-Go's in the 80s? And I think I actually still love them. I used to sing that song a lot in karaoke too when I was in university. Very fun song to sing. That was the Go-Go's and Our Lips Are Sealed. And before that, we heard from Tom Cochran and Red Rider, Lunatic Fringe. I love this beginning of that sound. Oh, that song is just so, like, how it builds, so mysterious. Anyway, you're here with Jen on CFRC 101.9 in Kingston. This is Kaboom, and we're listening to my favorite songs from 1981. Up next is a song that that just embodied the movie, and it was a classic, and it still is, and I love this movie, and I love this song, and they just fit so well together. This is Pretty in Pink by the Psychedelic Furs.

What a classic that song is. Tainted Love by Soft Cell. And before that, we heard from The Cars and Shake It Up. We've got a couple more songs tonight to play for you. This next one, I was actually surprised that it was a 1981 song. I feel like it was way before its time. I actually would have put it somewhere in the mid-90s. When I was making the playlist, I checked it a few times to make sure that I wasn't wrong and putting it in the wrong year, but it just doesn't sound like an 80s song. It sounds more like a 90s song. Anyway, this is Squeeze and Tempted.

Well, we all know what that was. That was Under Pressure by Queen and David Bowie, and seemed like a great way to finish off 1981. Let's see, I was 8 then. Anyway, great year, great songs. You can see the beginnings of what we now call alternative, and some of those songs, well, most of those songs, well, actually almost all those songs are still played very heavily on radios today, so they were timeless. Anyway, you're here with Jen on CFRC 101.9 in Kingston. This is Kaboom. I'm here every Friday night from 10 to 11. I try to make a fun playlist that you might like to use for your Friday night dance party, or you can listen to me anytime on the, you can just download my show right on the website, which is kind of cool. So if you're having a little dance party on Saturday at 4:30, you can throw me on. Anyway, next week we're going to start 4 weeks of English alternative music. I started doing a little digging, and there are a lot of English bands that come from, sorry, English bands. They don't come from England. They're obviously English. Anyway, and so we're going to do 4 weeks of that, and we're going to start next week with part one. So I hope you tune in. In the meantime, I hope you have a great weekend, and I hope you can get lots of sun and have some fun, and I'll see you back here next Friday.

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That was Antenna 93, title track from their September 2025 EP, Jack in the Green. They're from Montreal. Shout outs to Michele Tomizzi. We got a lot of tunes to play. It is a crazy show. That's why I am flying right now. Let's start off with some music from Black-Headed Gull's self-titled debut, which just came out. This is the track Slowly, and we're going to plug this amazing show, this fantastic Lucky Barracuda show going down in downtown Oshawa, August 8th, wherever you are in time and space. Go to that show, an amazing show featuring music from Alanisic, Bridge of Sand, and Meander Green from all corners of Canada. Saskatchewan, Ontario, but those are corners. Find more information at Lucky_Barracuda on Instagram. Again, it's going down at Worlds Collide Comics. It's going to be an amazing show. We're going to feature music from these artists right now. This is from Alanisic, Trans-Canada Noiseway release, which came out this past May. They are from Regina Experience, Regina. This is the track Golden Hour on BC Ferries. I love this album a lot. I also love this album, which also came out in 2026 from Bridge of Sand, called No Fiction. Amazing, crazy experimental hip-hop. This is the track In Afternoon. And then music from Meander Green from their wonderful August 2025 album, Fallow and Cancer. It Was the Night Sky, all the way from Windsor. This is the Warehouse Improvisation that they recorded December 23rd, 2024. For more information on the program, hit me up at TheNightShiftTO on Twitter, Mixed.com, Luke on Instagram. Let's do it. Meander Green, Bridge of Sand, Alanisic, first Black-Headed Gull on The Night Shift.

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1: You are listening to The Night Shift. Luca here. That was music from Meander Green. Before that, music from Bridge of Sand, Alinasik, and Black-Headed Gull. Meander Green, Bridge of Sand, and Alinasik are playing this amazing Lucky Barracuda show in downtown Oshawa, August 8th at Worlds Collide. Comics doors are at 7. Humble Brag, yes, me, Luca, and my collaborator, DJ Kathy Bates, my partner in crime. We run these shows. We create these shows as Lucky Barracuda, just highlighting and championing alternative music in Durham region while supporting musicians traveling from across Canada, such as Alinasik, who's coming from Regina, and Bridge of Sand from Ajax by way of Toronto, Meander Green from Windsor. It's going to be an amazing night. Travel through space and time to go to this show. More information, Lucky_Barracuda on Instagram. Let's get into some more tunes straight away. Retrospector, this amazing Ian Sov compilation that just came out. Various tracks released between 2011 and 2023. This is the track Black Thread. They are the greatest psychedelic folk singer of all time. After that, music from Dee Dee. This is from the May 2026 album Restored. Amazing lo-fi instrumental hip-hop from Oshawa. This is the track Are We Friends? One of my favorite releases from last year, So Much More to Love from Angel Apricot. This is the track Toronto Maple Leafs. Yeah, leaf season's starting soon. I don't know what to tell you. What I can tell you is that we are going to feature a track after that from Beached Out, all the way from the Peter Patch. This is from the March 2026 album Average Weekends. This is the track Supervillain. For more information on the program, hit me up in the Night Shift Chio on Twitter, Miss Cloud, Capone Luke on Instagram. Let's do it. Music from Beached Out, Angel Apricot, Dee Dee, but first, Ian Sof on the Night Shift.

They're traveling across coast to coast in Canada, and they're playing downtown Oshawa on August 8th. It's going to be amazing. After that, music from Bridge of Sen, Canadian experimental hip hop, an unbelievable music.

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1: 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I know it's been a while.

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I hope you're enjoying it. I've got some great music for the next hour. It's commercial free and it's Terry free. So

0: Hello?
1: She's like, what? Oh, you're what?
2: They gave him Friday off. They were like, you better be back here at 7:30 on Monday morning.

0: Oh, what's up, man? You ready? Yeah, I'm ready. I'm just waiting for this girl to bring my daughter back. They went to the mall or something.
1: Yo, well, Nokio and Jazz is on the Baltimore bus with Reggie Ray.
2: Oh, yeah. Hey, where's
1: Wood at? But Wood's going to fly it.
0: Yeah, man, I'm not
3: Daddy.
0: Even thinking about it because we're just sitting there and I'm just, hold on,
3: Daddy.
0: Wondering, wait a minute, hold on, dog. What's up?
3: What's this?

0: best. They only wanna do you dirt. They'll have you suicidal, suicidal when they say it's over.
1: J-R.

All right, guys, what a great night. I loved putting all that music together for you. Anyway, we'll see you next week, hopefully back live in the studio. Just trying to get in here as quick as I can and as often as I can, but I hope you had a great night, and we'll see you again next week. Remember, any requests, you can always send me a text.

CFRC is stoked to partner with KPP Concerts on an awesome summer lineup. On June 27th, be sure to catch Long Range Hustle and Psychobilly legends Reverend Horton Heat on June 28th. On July 3rd, check out alt country legend Fred Eaglesmith, followed by folk punk legend Billy Bragg on July 5th. Emo is alive and well on July 8th with Arms Length and Mo Kenny come to town on July 9th. Hip-hop pioneer Souls of Mischief are here on July 21st, and we'll get some hardcore action with Spaced on July 23rd. Almond Monica brings Arabic Jazz to Kingston on August 7th, and finally, August 9th, you can see Lucero Ben Nichols. 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

All right, welcome back. You're tuned into 101.9 CFNC, and you're listening to the Friday morning indie wake-up call. It's about 8:15 this morning, and the tracks I just played were All of Our Yesterdays by Mac DeMarco, then Everyone Is So In Love With You by Women, after that, The Wait by The Band, and Elevating Love Letting by Stunts. And, just a couple of CanCon chill songs to open today's episode up. I didn't really have a solid theme for the entirety of today's episode, but those are just some CanCon songs I've been listening to a lot this summer. I never really got too much into the band until this past winter. I believe, like, February, I was on a grad trip with a few of my friends, and they kept playing The Wait, and the a cappella kind of pre-chorus and post-chorus, whatever you want to call it, is very, very nostalgic for me. I bet my mom played it a bunch in the kind of growing up. But when they kept playing it, I recognized it, but I just couldn't pin it down what it was. And then eventually, I never asked them, but eventually I found it on my own. And that Women track is another one I listened to a lot this winter and then got into again this summer. And I gotta say, it's a bit more, although I like Women as a winter band, I gotta say, Everyone Is So In Love With You is such a summer song. And it comes off of the Rarities EP from when they were a band from 2007 to 2010. And the album cover I thought was just some digital artwork, which, looking back, was kind of foolish considering all of the artwork that Women kind of used with the band is all real, even real people and real life events. So looking back at the EP cover, it is what appears to be just the flatlands of Alberta and Manitoba and Saskatchewan, and it looks a lot like some of the aerial eagle-eyed down photos that my sister showed me from a plane trip down out west to British Columbia. And, she couldn't believe how all of the farms and divided so equally and noticeably from up high, and how there's just a bunch of water reserves. I believe in water sheds, I could be wrong, but there's so many little ponds out there. But, looking back, it is almost definitely a photo of the Canadian rural side. And, coming up next, I'm gonna get out of Canada and just play a bunch of non-Canadian, non-American stuff that you guys might have never checked out to send it off, and I will not be able to say these properly, and I apologize in advance. But to kick it off, I got La Vie Lorar by Junior H. Junior H. Dropped a few albums early in the 2020s that I loved checking out. Just some very silly artwork with some of the most emotional songs ever. And ever is a stretch, but after that, I got some Willie Colin with Sin Poderte Hablar. I'm sorry for messing that up. And after that, Slipped Disc by the actress Lizzie Mercier Desclos. That's a French one. And this one I also thought was French. It's Londrette by Vivian Goldman, but it's even grosser than that. It's British. Ugh. That concludes the next section, so I'm gonna quit talking. But without further ado,

Man. Coming up next, I got kind of the new Digicorn wave that's really blown up this year thanks to Jane removing an underscore CU. But I won't be playing off either of those. I'll be playing the stuff I kind of really like now and the stuff I was listening to in the early 2020s, pre-pandemic, I think. I think one of the tracks I'll be playing is Triple Double by Gene Dawson and A$AP Rocky. And I think I was listening to this before the pandemic. I could be wrong, but I'm pretty sure it released early in the spring. But yeah, coming up next, I got Five by Matt Proxy and Fake Mink. Again, check out that Matt Proxy album if you haven't. It's insane. And then Triple Double by Gene Dawson. After that, Constantly by Tiffany Day and Sling. And I've liked Sling for a while now. And I knew of Tiffany Day. I didn't love Tiffany Day till my friend Liam showed me a couple of her songs on the bus ride back from Toronto one night. And this track she has with Sling, I think because I'm biased towards Sling, I really liked. And yeah, I got that coming up. After that, the one that kind of did it for me, I think it didn't blow up mainstream, but I think because of the acclaim this song got, it kind of ushered in the rest of this Digicorn era. And that is Frost Children's Flatline, which came out in 2023. Free Brat, which kind of, I think this song was a big inspiration from that album, but hey, that's just me. And if we're talking same kind of thing, we got 2-2 Neurotic by The Help. And this song and album also really, I think, set it off in the beginning of the 2020s. And to finish it off, I got another Liam Campbell classic, Ne Plus Ultra by Ying. Also showed me it, not on the bus back from Toronto, but just kind of showed it to me in his basement once. And I didn't love Ying when I first got into them, but I get it now. I get it now. But that's all I'm gonna say. I'll play the tracks you guys are hearing for, and I'll see you in a few minutes.

Leon.

All right, thanks for sticking with me and tuned into 101.9 CFNC. That concludes my 2020s like Digicorn little segment. I tried starting it off with some more rap ones that kind of fused indie rock with the Digicorn stuff going on right now, and then I kind of wanted to blend in some older stuff and how it related to the new stuff that people like Bass Victim and Ian are putting out now. So it started with Five by Matt Proxy, Triple Double, Gene Dawson, Constantly by Tiffany Day, Flatline by Frost Children, 2-2 Neurotic by The Help, and finish it off, Naplu Ultra by Ian. And this next section is going to be kind of an Indie-tronica section, kind of relating to the last one, a bit different. This stuff is more psychedelic and based in just rock itself. I think the first track, Spaceship by Watering From Your Eyes, is kind of the furthest extent, and I believe Watering From Your Eyes will be a lot bigger next decade than they will now. Kind of how like Crystal Castles is blowing up massively. And they're bigger now than they ever were in the 2000s and 2010s. I think Watering From Your Eyes might see a resurgence like that, but I don't know. I don't know. Spaceship by Watering From Your Eyes, then Polly by Dora Jung, then Mind Making by Kingston natives Lost Cousins. And if you guys were listening to the program, you would know I kind of use Lost Cousins a lot in my shows. And this, I think, is the best track. It's really hard for them to do better than this track because it, as you'll see, it's just wonderful. I don't know. And then to finish this section off, I got Lady Salinas by Pottery, a Montreal band. And yeah, I'll catch you guys in a little bit.

All right, thanks for sticking with me and tuned into 101.9. This is CFNC, and that was my new Indietronica section. To kick it off, we had Watering from Your Eyes with Spaceship off of the album Lasting, Life is Beautiful. And after that was Polly by Dora Jung, kind of like door ajar. Get it? Anyways, after that was Lost Cousins with Mind Making, and to finish this section off, I had Pottery with then track Lady Salinas. And this next section will be the album of the week. And I am happy to finally talk about my favorite band, period, maybe, Squid. And it is the debut album, Bright Green Field. And I picked this album this week because I was driving to work, and not to work. Yesterday was my only day off in a while. I was doing some groceries and errands, and it was such a nice day outside, and I was driving through the Canadian kind of suburban countryside, whatever you call that stretch in between Curtis and Bowmanville on Bluing Road and a little bit of Maple Grove. And I was listening to a bit of Squid, I can't lie. And I don't know, it just really resonated with me as Bright Green Field usually does, but the weather was just perfect for the album. It looked a lot like the album cover outside, and yeah, I thought, you know what? I got my show coming up. I might as well just talk about it. It's one of my favorite albums, and I don't think there's a better time to do it. So I'll be playing Narrating, Pamphlets, and 2010 off of Bright Green Field. And then some of my favorite tracks, but it's really hard to define which ones are my favorite. Because I love them all. I love them all. Narrating is a 9-minute epic that is like if Talking Heads, Black Midi, and Modest Mouse maybe all made a song together with Can, and they got a woman screaming over it, and it's awesome. It reflects. Hey, you know what? I don't want to explain all the so I was gonna explain all the songs, what they're about, how they relate to the current like political landscape and just the political climate and global warming and all this stuff, but I sincerely wish you guys pick up a few of these tracks, listen to the album, and check out the lyrics for yourself. Some of the tracks are related right to books, just like the album itself, and they dove deeper into that on the album Cowards. But yeah, Peel Street. Actually, I'm doing too much of it already. I'm doing too much. I'm catching myself doing this. I'm just gonna let you guys enjoy the song.

Welcome back. You're tuned into 101.9 CFNC. And yeah, if you want to just flipping through channels and stuck around, that was Squid with Pamphlets 2010 and Narrator. That was this week's album of the week, Bright Green Field, and I really, really want you guys to check it out if you like that track, or those tracks, check out the whole album, and, just try to piece together what you can with everything that's there, because there's a lot of different themes and topics they go into indirectly and directly, and, the whole album is just a lot of scary fun. To come up next, I'm going to be finishing off this week's episode. I have a contender for this week's album of the week. Actually, a couple. The first one is White Paint by Holorado, a Canadian classic, if you ask the Bright family. And to kick it off, we have Design 126 and Fresno Chunk, Digging With You. After that, we have kind of an unrelated track, one that I've just bumped in a bunch, The Hardest Punk by Olivia Dean and Leon Bridges. It's awesome. It's just an awesome song. I know this is like an indie channel and this is like a big pop song, but I don't know, man. This song is so good. And the finish it off, I have Opus Kink with a new track of theirs off of their new album, The Sweet Goodbye, and it is I Have to Shine My Sunday Shoes, which is just really cool. It's all over the place. If you guys liked Squid, you're gonna like this track. I really like the Opus Kink album, and I think I'm gonna make it an album of the week coming up. But I think it's going to be in the fall, near Halloween, because it is a spooky album. It's got some spooky vibes to it. But that's it. I'm done here, and I'll see you guys next week.

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You're now listening to the charts produced here at CFRC 101.9 FM in Kingston, Ontario. And as always, I'm bringing you the top 15 top charting albums from across genres and across the country for your listening pleasure. I'm DJ Squared, your host. We're going to start things off with a great four-piece band out of Vernon, BC. I think they're now based in Vancouver. The band is called Mock Media. They've got their second album out. It's called Rat Bastard. And from it, we're going to listen to Built for Speed, debuting this week at number 15, followed by Bella White, Little Things, from her album A Sign in the Weather. And then after that, we've got some great rock music from the trio out of Fredericton called Marion, off their album Play Louder, Hit Harder. We're going to listen to Life This Way, released now on Monopolized Records. And we've also got Broken Social Scene in this set at number 12. We'll listen to The Call. And Love, who debuted last week at number 15, is now up to number 11. We're going to listen to Relate from her. So here's Mock Media at 15, Built for Speed.

And welcome back to the charts. You just heard a very eclectic set of music. That was brand new music from Love from her album Escuello, and the song was called Relate, this week at number 11. The Call before that by Broken Social Scene off Remember the Humans. We also listened to Marion's Life This Way, Bella White with Little Things, and Mock Media debuted this week at number 15 from their new album Rat Bastard. That song was called Built for Speed. Coming up now, we've got another new entry to the charts this week from the Winnipeg-based Dreamy Gut Punch pop band Sunday Club. They've got their debut full length out, their eponymous album, and from it we're going to listen to Blue Wave. And after that we've got Kill Chicago with Cigarette from the album The Next at number 9. Born at Midnight will follow at number 8. We'll listen to Your Cool Knife, and Slowleave still in the charts this week at 7. We'll listen to Tell By Your Eyes, and Truck Violence is up to the number 6 slot, and we'll listen to Gerard Be Quiet from the album The Weather Vane Is My Body. So here we go right now with Sunday Club, Blue Wave, here on the charts.

0: and among follicles.
1: And welcome back. That was Gerard Be Quiet by Truck Violence. Before that, Slow Leaves from their album, The Ruins of Things Unfinished. That song was called Tell By Your Eyes, this week at number 7. At 8, we listen to Born at Midnight with Your Cool Knife off Eternal BAM Nation. Kill Chicago before that was Cigarette and Brand New Stuff from Sunday Club, debuting this week off their eponymous debut album. The song we listened to at number 10 was Blue Wave. Coming up now at 5, we'll listen to Mending Wall by Sukyun Lee, tied with Angine de Poitrine with Fabianque. We'll also listen to Taxi Girls in the Set with a song called Midnight Mixtape, and Knitting with I Wasn't Fully Cooked off the album Souvenir. So we've got a double shot at 5, Sukyun Lee and Angine de Poitrine, tied at the number 5 slot. So here we go. Here's Sukyun Lee with Mending Wall.

And we are back on the charts. That was Knitting with I Wasn't Fully Cooked, Midnight Mixtape by the Taxi Girls off Static. Before that, this week at number four, and we had a tie for number five between Angie de Poitrine off Volume 2 and Sukyun Lee's Mending Wall from 72, Resting Heart Rate. Coming up now at number two, Zune is still in the number two slot with the album Happy Thought School. From it, we've got Olivia's Tears. And La Securite is at number one for the third week in a row. We're going to listen to Nana from Bingo. Thanks for tuning into the charts, produced here at CFRC 101.9 FM in Kingston, Ontario, broadcasting from Queen's University since 1922. 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I'm DJ Squared. We'll see you next week.

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It's been going on for thousands.

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2: 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I'm your host, Justine, and I'm recording from Lower Carruthers Hall at Queen's University in Kingston, Ontario. If I sound a little bit different today, it's because I've unfortunately caught a little bit of a summer cold, which is something that I used to never even consider until a couple years ago, where I got sick for the first time in the summer. And since then, it's become a little bit of a yearly thing for me, which is always frustrating. It's sort of humbling to step outside and it's 30 degrees and sunny, and I've got the sniffles. Today's program is the very first themed episode, and we're doing covers. Some of them sound pretty different, some of them are pretty faithful to the original renditions, and some of these songs I didn't even realize were covers, and maybe you didn't either. We're going to start off with Wild Horses by Hudson Freeman, Never Ending Math Equation by Sun Kil Moon, and Fireproof by Mitski.

Welcome back to Circadian Rhythm. I'm your host, Justine. You just heard Wild Horses by The Rolling Stones, covered by Hudson Freeman, Neverending Math Equation by Modest Mouse, covered by Sunkill Moon, and Fireproof by One Direction, covered by Mitski. Fireproof comes off of One Direction's album 4, which I'm not going to sit here and say that One Direction is underrated because that's kind of a crazy statement, but I do think that that album has some fantastic pop songs that people don't give them enough credit for. All three covers that we just heard, I would say, took a little bit of a, I'm not sure if grungier would be the word, but maybe a darker approach than the originals, but I don't know, I think that it kind of works. Up next, we have How Deep Is Your Love, covered live by Jesse Mazin, Symphonia IX or 9, covered by Current Joys, and The Killing Moon, covered by Pavement.

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You just heard How Deep Is Your Love, originally by Calvin Harris and Disciples, covered live by Jesse Mazin. And as a little fun fact, I'm pretty sure that this cover is actually inspired by an unreleased cover of the same song done by Mitski, who we just heard earlier. After that, we heard Symphonia IX, or 9, I'm not sure which one it is, originally by Grimes and covered by Current Joys. And then finally, we heard The Killing Moon, originally by Echo and the Bunnymen, and covered also live by Pavement. Up next is Just For Me, covered by Kiss the Scientist, Wuthering Heights, covered by Hart Crane, and Due in Time, covered by Lana Del Rey. I found the street!

Welcome back to Circadian Rhythm on CFRC 101.9. In case you missed it, today's program is composed entirely of covers. So we just played Just For Me, originally by Pink Pantheress and covered by Kiss the Scientist, Wuthering Heights, originally by Kate Bush and covered by Hart Crane, and Due in Time, originally by Sublime and covered by Lana Del Rey. I think that those first two, they sound obviously pretty different than the originals, and I definitely don't think that they're necessarily better, but, you know, sometimes it's fun to hear a song so dramatically reimagined. After that, Due in Time, I'd say it's a pretty popular cover now, and it's pretty close to the original, but I don't know. I've noticed that there's kind of a lot of discourse about the song online about whether it's actually a good cover or not. But, I mean, I don't know. I like it. Up next, I have three songs that have definitely become more popular than the original versions. It's Last Kiss, covered by Pearl Jam, Lovers in a Dangerous Time, covered by the Bare Naked Ladies and Ben Gross, and Torn, covered by Natalie Imbruglia.

This is Circadian Rhythm on CFRC 101.9. I'm your host, Justine, and I'm recording in Loa Carruthers Hall at Queen's University in Kingston, Ontario. You just heard Last Kiss, originally by Wayne Cochran and covered by Pearl Jam, Lovers in a Dangerous Time, originally by Bruce Cockburn and covered by Bare Naked Ladies and Ben Gross, and Torn, originally by Edna Swap and covered by Natalie Imbruglia. Another fun fact is that Torn was actually originally covered and first released in Danish by Lise Sorensen before Edna Swap actually released an official version in English. So the song's been a cover for a long time. For the last three songs of today's program, we have Losing My Religion, covered by the Glee cast, Across the Universe, covered by Fiona Apple, and Clay Pigeons, covered by Michael Cera.

0: This is Circadian Rhythm on CFRC 101.9. You just heard Losing My Religion, originally by REM and covered by the Glee cast, Across the Universe, originally by the Beatles and covered by Fiona Apple, and Clay Pigeons, originally by Blaze Foley, covered by Michael Cera. Is it really a cover episode if you don't include a cover by the Glee cast? I'm not sure. They just have such an extensive repertoire of covers out there. You know, some of them are hits, a good chunk of them are misses, but I think that this one leans on the side of being a good cover. Maybe one of the only good covers done by the character Finn Hudson. I don't think that's a hot take. This cover also comes from an episode called Grilled Cheeses. I won't even get into it, but just know that the premise of the episode and the context in which they sing this song is so wild. It always makes me laugh. Anyways, we are now at the end of today's program. I hope you enjoyed today's fun theme, and I hope you tune in next week, Friday at 2 p.m.
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Welcome along, I'm Sean Savage. This is the Earshot Daily Electronic Edition. This time around, I'll have music for you from Fred Everything, Strandia, and Jada G. Kicking things off, this is Goldie Gremlins and Jesta with Demon.

0: I'm Sean Savage. This is Earshot Daily. Thanks for listening. Follow me on all socials. My handle is The Mix Sessions. Let me know what you think of the show. That was Daniel Dubb and Jonathan Rosa with Lost. Up next, this is Jada G with the Hyla Mix of Renewal.
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0: I'm Sean Savage. 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Until next time.
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3: Hi, I'm Genevieve Hinch, and you are listening to the Kingston Curator. This is the show that keeps you connected with everything happening across Kingston's art, music, culture, and community scene. Whether you're looking for your next concert, wanting to discover local artists, or just trying to stay in the loop with what's going on around the city, this is definitely the place for you. Hello, everyone, and welcome back to the Kingston Curator. Today, joining me is Jordan, the co-producer, project manager, and performer with Speaking Vibrations, a very unique performance coming to this year's Kick and Push Festival in Kingston. So, Jordan, thank you so much for joining me today. It is so great to have you on my show.
4: Thanks so much for having me. I'm stoked to be chatting with you today about our show.
3: Me as well. And maybe for listeners who have not heard of Speaking Vibrations before, how would you describe the show to them?
4: Yeah, so Speaking Vibrations is a unique, immersive, and genre-defying performance in over 10 different genres and languages, including ASL song and poetry, spoken word, song, percussive, and contemporary dance. It's all at once dance, music, and theater together. We really don't fit just into one category. And it's also a show where accessibility is our aesthetic. We use interesting and innovative technology, stage, and sound design to create an immersive performance experience that our aim is that as many people as possible can appreciate and enjoy. For example, our show integrates ASL as a performance language. We have creative and dynamic captions that have animations with different fonts and colors and shapes, so our words appear on a screen at the same time that they're signed, spoken, or in song. As well, the thing that we're really most excited about is that we have a limited number of handheld vibratactile devices that allow for select audience members, for example, deaf, hard of hearing, blind or low vision audience members, to experience sound as feeling and vibration live during the show.
3: Wow. I think this is just so cool to me. And when I think accessible, this is exactly what I'm thinking. This is such, what a unique experience. And I'm curious, you blend, like you mentioned, a lot of dance, music, spoken word, and ASL. So how did the original idea for this production come about? How did one think about this?
4: Yeah, so actually one of our group members, my co-producer and a close friend, Carmel, she and I are tap dance artists. So we were dancing together on the same tap dance ensemble in Ottawa. And at one point, she and I said to each other, you know, I think we want to start like a new collective and explore, you know, mixing tap dance with ASL or spoken word. And she actually works, Carmel works as an ASL interpreter professionally in her working life and or other work life rather. And so she said, you know, I know someone who's a deaf artist and who's might be interested in joining us. And I had actually just seen an artist perform in Ottawa the week prior to that conversation, a person named King Kimbit, who to me at the time was and still is like a big deal in the Ottawa music and hip hop scene, but I had seen this person perform and I was like, okay, why don't I'm just going to message them on Instagram and see if they would want to join us. So Carmel contacted Joanne and I contacted King Kimbit, and then we kind of took off from there. We all didn't know each other. Carmel and Joanne did, but the rest of us didn't individually. And then basically we met up. We started to share our stories and introduce each other to our backgrounds and our interests. And that's kind of how this production was born.
3: Wow, it really just seems, yeah, the cards just all fell together and in place perfectly. That's amazing. And a little bit about the story itself. So this show definitely explores kind of identity, belonging, connection. So why were those themes so important for you and your team to explore?
4: Yeah, so it just felt natural to us, really. Our performers and the creators in the group, as well as the members of our crew, we're all from different communities, different diasporic communities, people from different art scenes. So, for example, we have like Vietnamese, Filipina, South African, Hong Kong, Barbadian, Greek as an example of the various communities we're from. So it felt natural to us that when we first met and worked together, that we started to share our stories with each other and talked about our backgrounds. And that's where we started to explore share some of our similarities and differences. So, you know, some of us are first generation immigrants, some are the children or grandchildren of immigrants. Some of us use the same languages, for example, sign language or English. Some of us share identities as Black, from deaf or theater, music and dance communities. So we have all these different bonds in the group that tie us together, both in smaller groups and as a whole. And, you know, it's important to us that these themes of identity and belonging and connection are explored and expressed, because it's simply about who we are. So when we're sharing on stage, we're not pretending to be something else. We're acting as ourselves. And we know that people in the audience will find connection to our stories.
3: Mm-hmm. I love that. Very genuine. And kind of following up on that, looking into the storyline a little bit, the performance weaves together several different experiences. So what made you kind of decide to tell the story in that way?
4: Yeah, so it was sort of the way, like, it kind of reminds me of the way I write when I'm, you know, I have a grant application due, or if I'm writing a letter to somebody, you know, I might start somewhere that is known, something I think that I want to say, and I get that paragraph down. And then, you know, a day goes by and I come back to it later and I move that paragraph down a bit lower because I think actually its place needs to be moved. So similarly to that, our performance was developed that way and truly weaved together different experiences. So we might have started with, say, Joanne and King, who have created poetry together in the show, and we might have experimented in rehearsal with them creating poetry together and working out a scene. And then we play that out and we go, okay, yeah, that would be good there. But what if Joanne began first on stage and had a story to tell first? And then what happens after that? So it was truly like the way that, because we come from different arts backgrounds, each of us has a different opinion and way of creating. We have storytellers, expert storytellers in the group. We have dance artists in the group. So the way that we write, compose music, and create choreography was just how this performance came together, and it truly was just, it felt like this is the way we have to tell the story.
3: Mm-hmm. Wow. I love kind of how your real world experiences kind of follow you on the stage. That's great. And going through, the early production stages and now seeing your performance come to life and find you on stage, what do you hope audiences kind of take away from these stories and your performance?
4: Yeah, well, we hope that when someone comes to see the show, we hope that they first feel that they've maybe never experienced something like this before. So we hope that they come away, feeling refreshed and, motivated and interested by what they experienced. Even if that feeling is curiosity or feeling even challenged or confused by something. We have, different languages in the show. So say if you come to the show and you're watching a scene in ASL, there might be captions in the background to help you if you're not a signer, but you might watch that show, that scene and wonder, I'm not sure if I understood all of that. Mm-hmm. Well, maybe, that's actually part of the design to have the audience member experience maybe a moment, a fraction of what, say, a deaf person experiences every day living in a hearing-centered and centric world, for example. But lastly, what we hope audiences take away and experience is that they find something of themselves in the performance, that they could recognize, I really connect to that person, or this person's story is, reminds me of my own, or I hope that one day I might be able to come on stage and tell my story.
3: Mm-hmm. And something that obviously is very standing out about this performance is the accessibility, just weaving all throughout it. So

0: So I want, in one sense, it's a functional thing. How do you, for example, how do I understand someone that doesn't use the same language as I do? We need tools. And on the other hand, we see accessibility not as an afterthought or, simply an offering that we have for our audiences. It is, we do see it that way. It's something that we want to provide in order to invite as many people as possible to enjoy the show. But we see it as something that enhances what we do. So when we use creative captions in our show, or we use vibrotactile technology, or we explore how sign language might be understood or felt by someone who, say, is blind or low vision, all of these elements inspire us to create an experience that to us is artistically interesting as much as it is an accessibility offering.
1: I love that. And you mentioned, I know earlier, and actually just briefly right there. So the show incorporates ASL, kind of spoken English, creative captionings, and the vibrotactile technology. Did I pronounce that right?
0: That's right.
1: Okay, great. And so, yeah, how do all those elements kind of come together to create this shared experience for audiences?
0: Yeah, well, I think it's the same way as we talked about earlier in terms of how all of these genres and stories are weaved together like a tapestry or like a quilt to come together for this performance. So, if you're there, if there's one scene, for example, in the show where we have a performer on stage and the captions of her poetry are coming down vertically on a screen from behind her in the shape of roots from a tree. We have the vibrotactile technology, these devices that vibrate when our performers are singing live or doing percussive dance, tap dance, or body percussion. So, you might be watching a scene and then your body all of a sudden lights up with this feeling that, you're seeing somebody move or somebody sing and you feel it in your body. So, we really wanted to explore both the visual, oral, and tactile sense of experiencing a show, because we know that we all of us as humans and artists and performers have such different ways of understanding and perceiving language and performance art. And so all of these elements, ASL, spoken English, captions, our technology, these are all weaved together to share this, to create this at once a shared experience that all of the audience members have at the same time. And, each person might leave the show having experienced it in a slightly different way.
1: That is so cool. Yeah, just hearing all those elements that you use in the performance, it is truly just what a cool experience. And I'm sure many people having watched this have definitely felt the impact of this performance. So I'm curious to hear, have you had any audience reactions or stories that have really stuck with you?
0: Oh yeah, for sure. One particularly that comes to mind, in 2024, we performed at in Edmonton at the Skirts of Fire and Sound Off Deaf Theatre Festival. And after one of our performances, we had a group of students and youth from a deaf school come to see our show. And they were a part of watching the show and doing a Q&A afterwards. And there was this moment after the Q&A was done where a few of the youth who were deaf but also Filipino, a couple of them, came up to ask Carmel if they could take their picture with her. And they were so excited about seeing

0: a fellow, Filipino artist, and it was clear that they were like, oh my gosh, like you're so cool, and wow, maybe we could do something like that. So yeah, the working having youth come to our show and experience it is definitely a story and experience that has moved all of us and is something we want to continue to happen.
1: Yeah. Oh, and what an amazing feeling that must be to kind of see all your hard work and effort and then kind of see the audience reaction to that and just the impact you're making with that performance. Truly, I can just imagine how great of a feeling that is.
0: Yeah, it's really the best.
1: Yeah.
0: So moving.
1: And kind of let's talk about a little bit about you for a second, Jordan. So you wear several hats as both a performer and co-producer. What's that experience been like?
0: Yeah, thanks for asking. I would say it's tricky to wear many hats, but I feel it's a universal experience, right? Among artists and arts workers and people in the community. So it's definitely a challenge, but it's also, I find it creatively interesting. So and not only am I finding ways to make time for those roles, but especially now that I've become a mother in the last year and I've joined a few members of our team who are also parents, it's another challenge to add that to the mix, but it's one where I feel inspired by the people around me. It's a if she can do it, I can do it kind of way of thinking, and where you see people who are parents and who are artists, and you go, yeah, wow, like that's so beautiful to see someone work that out. And I'd say it's also a case where, all of us in the group are wearing multiple hats. So we have Carmel also is a co-producer, performer. She organizes our interpreters and their scheduling. One of our directors, Jackie, on this show, she's our director, but she also has worked as co-director with Pamela Witcher. She has worked as an audio describer on our show. So, it's part of the job, and I think is one that we all of us share on the team. And in fact, for this version of the show, although for the past years, few years of this show that has existed since 2019, this for this performance in Kingston, we actually have someone stepping in my role as performer so that I can focus on being co-producer and mother. And actually just heard my daughter just have a yell in the other room. So there we are. We wear several hats.
1: A little bit of everything. Yeah, wow. Talking a little bit now about the touring aspects of this performance, and now Speaking Vibrations coming to Kingston. So, yeah, this has been performed in many different communities. So, does each audience bring something different to the experience, do you find?
0: That's an interesting question. I think it does. Yeah, it depends on the theater and the festival, right? So we got one of our first performance starts here in Ottawa at an independent multidisciplinary festival, and as well as Ottawa Fringe Fest. So we think of a fringe festival as we know, like here for Kingston, the TK Fringe. It's a festival for the people. It's unjuried. It's a mix of so many different types of creators and genres. So being a part of a fringe means you're joining this kind of particular inclusive and vibrant community of creators. So that's something we definitely wanted to be a part of. And then, we've also performed here in Ottawa at the Ottawa Dance Directive, where we're attracting and working with audiences who are more a part of the contemporary dance scene. We've worked with the Great Canadian Theatre Company in Ottawa, and they have a particular audience, and they create work that attracts a different kind of audience as well. So, you know, it depends. It depends on the venue, depends on the festival. But yeah, we, on our tour, we, you know, basically one of our goals as Speaking Vibrations is to take our show to as many cities in Canada as possible and to try to connect with as many audiences mm-hmm. as possible. And Kingston has been on our radar for a number of years. So we're excited to finally come this weekend and share our work with the TK Fringe audience and the Kick and Push Festival audience.
1: Yeah, for sure. And we are excited to have you guys. Yeah, truly, I think this is a great performance for the Kingston scene. And I'm happy to get see you guys kind of connect to some more audiences as well. So I think it is going to be a wonderful weekend.
0: Thank you. Yeah, we're really excited about it too, and excited to hopefully check out a couple other shows while we're visiting.
1: Yeah, for sure. And now, on a more personal note, working on a show kind of centered around identity, has that experience changed your own perspectives in any way?
0: Definitely. Yeah, for sure. Just because of the nature of what we explore in rehearsal around, you know, identity and belonging, and what we're presenting on stage, and what, for example, our director for this show, Jackie, encourages kind of the honing in of and the clarity of our stories. Yeah, working on this show has definitely caused me to think and reflect in an ongoing way about my own, you know, my own identity, my relationships. For example, like I'm half Greek. My grandparents immigrated here in the 60s. It's something that is an identity that I have, but I feel like a lack of connection to my language, Greek language. It's something I long to have more of a connection of when I look at, you know, some of my aunts and uncles and cousins. I look at my grandparents who are, you know, one of them's not here anymore, one of them's aging. So working on this show and thinking about like who you are, where you come from, and where you belong, it's like these are our stories, and this is like the ongoing work we have in our group. And, you know, not only for myself, my own perspective on my own life and my identity, every time I watch the show or experience it from backstage or in rehearsal, I'm reminded of again and moved again by the stories of my peers. For example, of Joanne in the show, her stories of belonging, acceptance, and validation of her identity as a Black and Deaf artist. Those are some of the stories that, you know, inspire me, impact my perspective on being a human being and being an artist.
1: Mm-hmm, for sure. Wow. And wrapping things up a little bit, for anyone who's still deciding whether to come and watch Speaking Vibrations, why do you think this performance is something that people should not miss?
0: Oh my gosh. I think that it's truly something, it's hard to not be biased, right? But I think that it's something that is truly unique and truly refreshing, something that people really haven't seen before. The way that we blend different genres together, for example, you know, the way that that the way that a hand shape or gesture in ASL could morph into a contemporary dance movement, or the way that if I'm a hearing person and I'm watching an ASL scene of the show, the way that I can work to try to understand a language that's not my own and find something curious, interesting, and beautiful about it. So the way that we weave together all of these different genres, and there's so many of them, you know, we have rap, we have song, we have three different kinds of dance. We have traditional Filipina dance, we have percussive and contemporary dance. So you go to this show not knowing what to expect, but you're going to come away with having experienced so much. So that's what we want to leave people with, and that's what we want to share about what to expect. Expect the unexpected.
1: Wow. Well, that's some pretty good incentive, might I add. But yeah. Thank you again so much for your time, Jordan. I really appreciate it. And bringing this truly unique performance to life and letting all of us here in Kingston get to experience it as well. So thank you so much.
0: Thank you so much. Thanks for your time and for chatting with me today.
1: Again, that was Jordan, the co-producer, performer, and project manager of Speaking Vibrations. Again, check out this wonderful performance happening this weekend in Kingston. For more information about the performance, and if you're interested in getting tickets, you can visit the kickandpush.com/speakingvibrations website, and you will get all the information you need right there. But that is the end of our episode for today, and I will see you next week. Mark your calendars for an epic weekend of fun at Wolf Island Music Festival featuring Shad, Ken Yates, Georgia Harmer, Noble Rot, Rachel Bobbitt, Tiny Horse, Lake Porter, The Codaz, Brody Christ, and DJ Dina. The fun happens at St. Margaret's Hall on Wolf Island August 7th and 8th. And you can get your tickets and festival passes now at flyingvconcerts.com.
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Welcome to CFRC 101.9 FM and welcome to Making Bacon. I'm DJ Overeasy and I am very pleased to be here in the station to be able to enjoy this Saturday morning and try to have a little fun to get your weekend started off just right. It feels good to be here. Feels good. It feels okay. It feels comfortable. It feels correct because long-suffering listener, it's been a week. It's been a week. I've had some funny stuff happen. Funny stuff. You know, I don't know why I'm so lucky, but at the same point in time, just such an imbecile. Such a ridiculous imbecile. Because, first of all, I lost my phone. Lost it. Just was out for a walk with my buddy Scotty. We were stop in various places. We covered lots of area, downtown, Breakwater, Lake Ontario. Well, I don't know if we made it as far as there. Whatever. We were just everywhere. And sure enough, set my phone down at one point, or it fell out of my pocket. Who knows? Who knows? But that's how much I like and engage with my phone when I'm out and around these days. It's more of a burden than anything else. Like I'm not taking pictures. I'm not doing this. I'm so lazy when it comes to any type of virtual presence for Make Bacon or myself as DJ Overeasy. However, I usually leave it at home, but I took it this time. Hattie was out. She could message me. I can message Scotty when I'm getting there and blah, blah, blah, blah. Lost it. So, you know, go home, realize I lose it, get the car, go back out, hit a few spots that we stopped that I figured it could be. Nothing. Didn't see anything. Tons of people out. It was a beautiful day. Somebody obviously picked it up, either turned it into a location or had it with them. Who knows? Went back at night with Hattie's phone, tried calling, couldn't hear nothing. Obviously not in the vicinity. Gone. Tried calling it a day or two. And then it was probably, you know, a couple hours into the following day or, you know, by the evening. And it's like, well, the power would be dead by now if it was laying anywhere or that. So sayonara, Samsung, whatever you are. Now, here's the crazy thing. This would usually be traumatic. My daughter was very worried and upset about me losing my phone. I was not, but the one big thing was no SIM card. I can't just get a new phone online. Got to get a SIM card. Go to the location. Get myself a SIM card. Go online. Because if I would have gotten a new phone there, would have been like a $40 activation fee. Whatever. Go. It's got all my things. I hadn't upgraded my phone in a few years. So check it out. What ended up happening was, I was paying, with tax, I think it was like $78 for $65 a month. I now have a new phone. I now have six times the data usage that I had on the last plan that I was paying like $8 more for. And it's just
all going to arrive tomorrow, and that's that. And so, but can you believe, people? 4 years I had this phone. It's a $1,300 phone. 4 years. It actually was profitable, saved me money to take this phone and just throw it and then get a brand new one. Can you guys believe that? Like, is everybody fathoming the world we live in right now? We're all screwed. We are so screwed, people, when we are throwing money and items and resources away at this level. Like, this isn't even just like taking the wrapper off of some plastic toy and throwing it in the lake. This is taking a $1,200 phone that was made in China with a massive, huge carbon footprint, daily hooked to the internet. You take it and just throw it into the air, into the abyss, and you can get a better deal. This is messed up. This has got to stop, people. It's got to stop. Like, you poor long-suffering listener, I don't obviously talk about this stuff because it doesn't matter. We're already screwed. So, you know, most people don't understand that, but you do the math. We're cooked. We're cooked already, so I usually don't let these things bother me. But come on, man. Are you kidding me? Like, and there are people getting bombed and dying, living in tents, and I can throw a $1,200 phone in the lake and get a better, newer, for cheap. Okay, enough. You know what can bring me around. You know what can snap me out of this. My good friend, Oscar Evans, with a track called Nice Buddies. Oh, hey, yep, here we go.

That's right. Oscar Evans, my buddy, with a song called Nice Buddies. And he is a fine one indeed. Listen to those beautiful sounds. All right, Joe. tonight, well, listen, with no phone, I love it. I don't want to get another phone, but unfortunately I had to. Soon, people, good old DJ Over Easy is going to disappear and you'll never hear from him again. Nobody will know where he is. Just poof. And gone. Just like that. Living my life in bliss amongst the trees. Anyway, so, however, in the meantime, today there's the Wolf Island Festival. There's that going on. Tonight, however, I have tickets for, and I think Scotty's going, tickets for big hip hop show tonight at the Boom Factory, aka the Broom. We got D98 album drop. It's Dupel N98. Our buddy Cacao is on the decks of steel. He's going to be DJing for them. It's going to be a super fun time. Super fun time. So hopefully, if you are looking for something to do tonight, get out and support some hip hop scene in Kingston. It can use lots of support. These young people are working their butts off, and they're doing a great job. Speaking of which, Wilhound, my buddy Wilhound, who will most likely be there tonight, but I do not believe he's DJing in that. He hit me up with a new track that they just dropped. And get this, this is like crazy, blow my mind, supergroup, Kingston supergroup, new release dropped just 5 days ago. It's a track called Rocket Ship, produced by Wilhound, produced by Cacao, Nolan Hubbard with the lyrics on it, directed by Nathan Amy N98, yo, and check out the video on YouTube for this. It is very cool. Nick, great job. Nathan, I mean. Great job. Beautiful stuff. Check it out. But here it is. I have it for you. And you know what? I think I'll throw on another Nolan song after that because listen. If there's one dream double team, it's Nolan Hubbard, baby. Here we go. Rocket Ship by Wilhound, Nolan, Cacao, and then we'll drop some more. All right.

Oh, there it is. Hey, everyone. Welcome. Welcome back to Make Bacon. I'm DJ Over Easy. You just listened to a song called Pre-Algorithm by Nolan Hubbard from his latest album, Emanate, that dropped back in March. And what a great album it is. Was just listening to it the other day. Every song, just awesome to have on. Great job, Nolan. Before that, Kingston super collab with Wilhelm, Cacao, Nolan. They were all doing a new brand spanker called Rocket Ship on YouTube under Wilhelm. Check it out. Very cool video. Super, super awesome. Great job, guys. Can't wait to see you tonight. Big show. Big show. Big show. Big hip-hop show at the Boom tonight, the Broom Factory. So check it out. All ages, local hip-hop. You gotta love it. So, long-suffering listener, I got another story of tragedy and drugs, real life drugs by DJ Over Easy. So I got this little car called Little Bud. Little Bud. Anyways, Little Bud has some problems. And the other day, I think I know what it is. Having spent most of my life as an engineer, you can troubleshoot things pretty quick. So pretty sure I have some high impedance. Well, impedance is wrong with DC. I got some huge resistance on one of my battery cables, I believe, causing the starter to have a heavy draw, like really heavy draw. So initially, so unless the battery is like peak charged, my starter, it seems to be having issues at this point. Anyways, that happened yesterday, and because I had lost my phone, and if you're just joining us, you're lucky because you missed the first segment of me just ranting about how stupid phones are. So thank goodness for you. I'm happy for you that you missed that. So take my car, go to my buddies, my cousins, pick up some stuff. And luckily, where my cousin works, he's got a shop because Little Bud died. He died right there. Wouldn't start. Everything was great. Everything was working great before it. Just boom, all of a sudden, couldn't figure it out. We hooked up a battery charger, all that type of stuff. Let it sit there for a minute and all that. And sure enough, it started up after that. So, okay. Even though I had about 12 volts on the battery, I need the full 14. Otherwise, the starter is giving me issues. So, good. Got it running. But I got to get this phone. So I ended up driving, giving it a good long drive to try and charge everything up. And then I was like, okay, got to go to the bulk barn. I'll go to the bulk barn. I'll get some stuff. This is my chance. It's going to start after this. I'll shut it off. Go in, get my stuff, come back out, go to start it. Dead. Little Bud, still dead. So there they sit in the parking lot of Bulk Barn as I speak because, as I mentioned, no phone, no car. So hop on the bus, get home, and there sits the car, and here I am today. So I got to figure out how to go get Little Bud. So Scotty, if you're listening, or DJ Tangent, you got to drive me to go get my car. Help boost my car. I got cables in the car, but anyways. So
So I was talking about this for some reason. Car died, phone died, had to go home. And I don't know. I know I had something better to say than that, but whatever. So here we are. I need some psychedelic rock to take me out of the misery of the daily struggles, the over easy grind. All right. And so I have lined up for us here some brand spankers, an album that just dropped. Let's see. July 10th. Not that long ago, Jacob Barber, there's a song called Telephone and a song called Life's Weird, both very applicable. Let's go with Life's Weird. Let's go with Life's Weird because, you know, life's weird. So no car, no phone, but yet here I am at CFRC. Happy as I could ever be. This place is just so wonderful. And then I finally have something to rant on the radio about. So, yeah, here we go. Brand spanker, Jacob Barber, Life's Weird.

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I came to Paris. 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I wanted to sit outside your tombstone and lay it all on the line. Here I am. This is my eulogy. Thank you. 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

0: Hi, Jim. 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And I said, Bud, I want to thank you for all the great things that you taught me when I was a kid. I learned how to incite a riot. I learned how to talk shit to the authorities. 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
1: Oh, but they're all

That was good old Clem Chesterfield and the Lazy Boy Recliners with a track called Paris to See Jim. Thanks, Clem, man. Sounds so good. Sounds so good. Love to see Clem perform. If you ever see him and the Lazy Boy Recliners doing a show, you best be going. Y'all here now. All right. Well, friends, well, long suffering listeners, thank you for tuning in to Making Bacon. I'm DJ Over Easy. 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So there you go. Tonight, Boom Factory, D98 album release. What up, yo? What up, yo? All right. So as mentioned, no phone. Little Bud dead. Coming in this morning, that means I got a bike. It's raining. Was albums? Forget it. I got Bandcamp. And CFRC is full of records. Full of them. So today, long-suffering listener, you get some gems. Like literal gems. This one is literally called Myrrh Fuzzy Folk Gems. Oh, Mutt. Those aren't ours. It's like a weird calligraphy font. So Mutt? I think it's Mutt. What's on the back here? All songs are written and recorded at Rooster and I see. I can't read these things. Is that a B? Buster and Jareen. I don't know. Monarch Swamp Abode, Saugeen, Bruce Peninsula, Ontario, Canada. So there you go. So this was recorded in the Bruce Peninsula. They're Mutt. Vocals, Buster, Treasure, drawing from her little home, a gift from Fair Aaron's Shadoff. Anyways, this is an album that had not been opened, had not been breached. So I opened it. There is a picture in here in the woods of a white-tailed deer and some ravens eating on the bones of another deer. It's not, those bones have been there for a while. But that's an interesting photo. It's got all of the stuff on here. I don't see a date. I don't see a date at all anywhere on that or this. So I assume it's a brand spanker because it hasn't been opened and somebody sent it into CFRC, but there isn't a single date on it anywhere. Anyways, Mutt.bandcamp.com. Mutt is a good dog on Instagram. Let's check it out. Let's see. This is from an album called Mutt Fuzzy Folk Gems. Let's check it out. Whoops. Hang on. That's Clem. Wrong one. Here we go. Here we go. Here's Mutt.

Yeah, check it out. This was a brand spanker album that I just cracked here, called Mutt Fuzzy Folk Gems. Yeah, I am. That first one. That was called No Birds Sang. This one's called Basque. And then there's a blaze, and let's see. I'm gonna, let's see. Let's check. There is track one. Let's see. Yeah, we did it quick. That song changed. I actually hit the line. Wow, pretty cool. Who cooks for you?

If you miss Mount McKay, then you missed Thunder Bay. I like to climb up top and find a breezy beach.

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6: Hello, tis I, DJ Tangent, host of CFRC's Numbers With Wings. I have good news. At least I think it is. 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
7: Oh man, sorry. Buttons, did stuff. good morning, everyone. Good morning, poor, long-suffering listener. You have stumbled across Making Bacon, and I'm DJ Overeasy. 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Before the top of the hour, and a little break for some promos and stuff, I played for you an album called Fuzzy Folk Gems by Mutt. It was a brand new album that arrived in the station that I thought we would check out because that's how disorganized and careless I am today. I'm just randomly grabbing stuff and playing it for you, both just to discover and also to enjoy. But speaking of to enjoy, one of my favorite local folk composers, musicians, creatives, Megan Hamilton, love her sound. And Tuesday, here's a track. Okay, so what have I got? I have a song from on Bandcamp from the album called Snow Moon. And I think we're going to go with Tuesdays Are the Loneliest Nights by Megan Hamilton, local Kingston folk artist. Let's check it out.

Yeah, isn't that fun? Megan Hamilton, I'm telling you, she does not get enough airtime or recognition around town. Exceptional talent, absolutely exceptional. So, speaking of exceptional talents, you poor long-suffering listener only have to put up with me for another 50 minutes or so, because after that, you will get to experience another local exceptional talent. Hugh! With Folk Everything. Hugh! He's coming up. He's coming up. He's looking good. Lots of energy. Singing, dancing. Oh, it just fuels me to see that young man spry and ready to bring you 3 hours of the most beautifully curated folk there is. Mother Folker. Unbelievable. So there you go. Now, as mentioned, no phone, no car. Biking in rain possibilities, no records. But wait, CFRC has records. So many records. So for you, lucky listener, lucky, we got a rando. We got a rando pick. Just walk in, close my eyes, pick an album. And from, what is it, 1984, Sugar Hill Records, Lisa Danielle and I've Got the Juice. It's on a 12-inch, but a 45. I don't know. Let's check it out. Here we go. CFRC Dungeon Rando.

got the juice to lose. Yeah, 1984, baby. Right there, 1984. Little DJ Over Easy was in Mr. Teal's grade 5 classroom at SCS. And there you go. That was Lisa Danielle bringing the juice. I've got the juice to get loose. Oh, yeah, that was so good. 1984. So, this is so much fun. I'm still going. So we had a brand spanker. Then we had a rando. Got another brand spanker here. I opened it. I breached the seal. What do we got? Instagram at Mike31URZ. M-I-K-31-U-R-Z. MikeLurz at gmail.com. Missing Matter. Font of Reflection is the name of the album. My guess is electronic or metal. What else can I show you here, tell you here? You've got love you, friends, family, and supporters. Thanks for listening. What else? The album? There's no, again, no date, no nothing. So, it's official. It's a brand spanker because we opened up the plastic. I'm going to play you a song called Flight. Let's see. Flight.

All right. Wow, that was interesting. That was an interesting one. Missing Matter, Font of Reflection. Not what I expected. A little psych indie? I don't know. What do you call that? It's not really shoegazy. I don't know. Anyways, there you go. Hope you, long-suffering listener, enjoyed it. Oh, baby. Another rando. 1998. Dangerous with a Z. Waters. Years before its time. But they got the O-U-Z. Anyways, 1998, baby. And tonight, don't forget, big hip-hop show, Boom Factory, D98 album release. So, let's enjoy. This will get me psyched for tonight here. 1998.

over. 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I love that. Oh. 1998. Blows my mind. Blows my mind. Did I say 98, 89, 97? What do we got? 98. No, I was in high school then. 98. And that was Dangerous Waters promo brought to the station. Oh, that was so good. That was so good. I love the intro to that one. Just check this out. Just check this out. I'm playing it again here because I want to do some. Yeah, right there. Yeah.

Okay, enough, enough. Sorry, people. Maybe I should be like a legit DJ. Like, get up there, start scratching, do my thing. DJ Willie Bay in the house. All right. Another rando. I think, is that the rando? Yeah, okay. Here's another rando. I'm having too much fun. And CFRC is just bringing the gems. Okay, in front of me, Sandmen, Western Blood. And you have a bunch of young-looking men. This looks like late 80s kind of grungy... AMM Records... Again, no date on this. This is from Scarborough, distributed in Scarborough, trademarks, all this stuff. No date. Anyways, March 31st, and it's all smudged. This was the actual station thing. Anyways, let's check it out. Western Blood, and I think it's side A. Let's see. Whatever. Who cares? Let's go.

There. Hellhound Trail, local blues band from an album called Fare Thee Well, Fred. Song or a track, an instrumental track called Skull and Bolo. And before that, we had a Rando, CFRC Rando, The Sand Men. And that was side two, a track called 500%. Another winner album. I'm telling you, rando percentage. So just, what do they call that? Random sample size. Just a good random sample size of the vinyl on CFRC's shelves. We're talking 95% confidence, and you're getting like a 80% probability of a banger? Are you kidding me? Like, unbelievable statistics here on the shelves of CFRC. So as mentioned, the Sandmen, Western Blood, check them out from the 80s, whatever. Some good blues. Okay. Having too much fun. Going back to, and yeah, I mentioned Hellhound Trail, local. You can see them maybe if you're lucky down at Timeout. All right, another rando. I went back to the hip hop section. Let's hope. Into mix, yo. Rolling with Dana Dane, in the mix. I didn't see, I'll maybe check out, let's just, I can't wait.

Yeah, I drink beer, but today it's water. It's time I sparked it. I boo the fog of risen. Peace to my people in prison. The unforgiving, I excel the ism. Denounce the system. Hold on, let me get in my car, alright? Alright, here we go.

0: mix.
1: In the mix, yo, in the mix. I love it. I love it. Thank you. Thank you, long-suffering listener, for putting up with me so that I can just have this much fun. Okay, that was Dana Dane. Dana Dane in the mix, yo. Unbelievable. Hugh! You know Hugh. He's coming up next with Folk Everything. And, oh, that Dana Dane, what is it, 1995. Maverick, I was just looking to see, it's Warner Brothers, looking to see if it's Canadian or anything. I don't see that. All right, there's a track called Booty Call. You know, it's a good album. There's a track called Booty Call. All right, so Hugh, Folk Everything, 3 hours, Hugh handed me from the depths of CFRC an album by, here it is, Paul Kelly and the Messengers, an album called Gossip. He tells me that Paul is huge in Australia. Plays stadiums, and then comes to North America, and nobody knows him, and he plays little venues and stuff. So, and as mentioned, this is...

0: Yeah, what's that? Hey, what are you guys drinking in those tall purple glasses? What is that rot guts? Tea? Hey, a little bit later on in the show, I'm going to do you a brand new song that I wrote yesterday called San Quentin. Yeah. I'd like to ask my wife, June Carter, come back. Come here, June. I wonder, can we get Carl Perkins out to help us with this tune, too?
1: He would probably.
0: June and I have been singing this song, our version of a John Sebastian song, Darling Companion.

cool is that? How cool is that? That would not my next rando pick from the shelf. Johnny Cash. Johnny Cash at San Quentin. Amazing, eh? Just that the 99% confident you will get 80% chance of a banger. And there you go. Look at that, eh? I'm telling you. Well, thank you, everyone, for tuning in to Making Bacon. I'm DJ Overeasy. And hope you're having a great start to your weekend. It's Saturday. And, you know, this show is all just... who knows what's happening in the background there? Johnny. Live at San Quentin. Yeah, just thank you. Thank you. Hey, listen, if you want to check out, if you want to improve your life in any way, I want you to consider, deeply consider, just sign up. Just go on to cfrc.ca, sign up the volunteer form, send it in, and just get down here and help out. Because there is nothing better. There is nothing better for you, for your heart, for your spirit, for your soul, to be rejuvenated and just refreshed and constantly being fed with lovely blossoming and nutritional energy. That's CFRC. So you need to be part of this because, as mentioned, lost my phone. Car died. Raining. All this stuff, but I'm so happy right now. I'm so happy because Hugh's coming up next. That man is just a huge asset to our community and to this station. Thank you, Hugh. Oh, last night I was listening to Bruce on the all of the poetry and wonderful stuff. Just such these individuals have been volunteering here for decades. Bruce has been doing the reading series of poetry for 18 years, he was saying. This is how CFRC is contributing to this vibrant and incredibly privileged community that we have here in Kingston. So thank you, CFRC. Thank you, Hugh. Thank you to everyone else who contributes and comes down. Thank you, John McClurg. Thank you, John McClurg. He's the coolest. He has a radio show on. I'm going to play a track from John, and that'll take us out this afternoon. We'll go the Days of Wine and Roses maybe next week. If we're lucky, we're going to have a special show. I'll have a new phone, so I'll do a social media post or something or whatever. All right, y'all. Well, listen, thank you so much, long-suffering listener. You did a great job. You hung in there, and you finally made it to Folk Everything, which is coming up next in about 5 minutes here. I'm going to leave you, as mentioned, with a track from John McClurg, The Days of Wine and Roses. This has been Make Bacon, DJ Overeasy, CFRC 101.9. Love y'all. 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

to another edition of Folk Everything on CFRC. Just having trouble loading my tunes here, so we're going to take a sidestep here. We got some, who we got here? This is the Stone Ponies, Linda Ronstadt. Yeah, what is this? Different drum. On Folk Everything on CFRC. Hang on, where are we? Let's just do that, and let's do... What are we doing here? Okay.

That was Heather May. She's kind of new. Let's see, where is she? Heather May, because just getting off to a rocky start here this morning, but that's okay. Old Friend, that was. She's from Calgary, taken from her new album, Room for Improvement. That seems like a fair deal. Okay. We had Melanie with Beautiful People, 1999, taken from a Millennium Collection. And let's see. Oh, the Stone Ponies with Linda Ronstadt starting us off with a different drum on Folk Everything. I'm Hugh. So glad to have you by on this Saturday morning. Don't know what the weather's doing out there. It seems like it wants to rain, but it's not raining. And well, anyway, it'll figure itself out. No doubt about that. All right. We're just going to keep it coming for you now. Now that I've got myself settled a little bit and I find out what I'm doing. We have, from Halifax. This is she's a tremendous artist, this woman. I haven't seen her in a long time, but I figure she's still out there doing the very best that she can. Her name is Gabrielle Papineau, and we're going to play you a track from her 2019 album, Shout. This is called Last Deep Breath from Folk Everything on CFRC. Ooh, and it sounds like this.

0: There you go. That's Suzanne Vega. And World Before Columbus. Okay. We took that from her tried and true, a best of from 1998. Okay. Okay.
1: Whoa. Have you ever been to extended?
0: Whoa. Okay. All right. People getting all upset here. All right. Let's see. Suzanne Vega in A World Before Columbus. Yeah. In front of that was Silke Wheel. And Silke is from Montreal. That's brand new from her. Called Make Me Lose Control. Yeah. And Gabriel Papineau starting us off from Halifax. And Last Deep Breath, taken from her Shout album that came out in 2019. Okay. So let's do that. And let's do that. Okay. So we're going to take a short break. And we'll be back with Darla Daniels. Yeah. And it sounds wonderful. We're going to play a track called Big Brother right after all of this.
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0: That.
1: Fuck everything. That.
0: Fuck everything.
1: Fuck everything. Fuck everything.
0: That was Cinderwell.
1: Fuck everything.
0: Yeah.
1: Fuck everything.
0: Cinderwell. Yeah, she put a couple of albums out. This is taken from her latest one called A Blooming Body. She is from L.A., and that was a track called August. Well, we're in August, so I thought it seemed like the appropriate thing to play, right? Okay. We had Iron and Wine in there. And they had a little help from a band called I'm With Her. You've heard of them. I've played them a lot. So, yeah, you know those guys. That was called Robin Egg, taken from the latest Iron and Wine album, Hen's Teeth. They're from North Carolina. Okay. Iron and Wine. And Darla Daniels starting us off with Big Brother from her 1992 album. That's the name of the album, not the date it came out. Okay, because it's a new album from her. Darla Daniels, yeah. Okay, just gonna, well, what do we got over here? Just some things to tell you about. You know, nothing earth-shattering particularly, but we'll... let's just see what we got going on. Oh, hang on. This is today in Coburg. It's a sandcastle festival, right? Yeah, this is an inflatable bouncy castle. This all takes place on Coburg Beach until 6 o'clock tonight. Okay? And the Belleville Caribbean Festival is on next weekend. Celebration of Caribbean food, art, culture, community features, live music, dancing, and more. Gets underway at noon, goes till 8 o'clock in downtown Belleville. So that's next weekend. But next weekend also has got a house concert happening right here in Kingston. Wonderful. Fabulous Irish Millie is coming to town next Saturday. Yeah, she'll be doing a house concert. I think there's still tickets available. You can get hold of me if you want to know some more. That's folkeverything@cfrc.ca. And we'll let you know what's happening with that. Okay? Okay.

vinyl or anything. So she sent it to me. So I'm going to play it for you. Yeah, Erica Lamont. And this is a track called Red on Folk Everything on CFRC.

Charlotte Cornfield. And that was a thing called Lost Leader. No, not when they sell something cheaper so you buy something else. That's a loss leader. But, yeah, Lost Leader. All right. Yeah, and that's new from Charlotte. Let me find it. Blah, blah, blah, blah. There it is. Lost Leader from her new album, Hurts Like Hell. Ooh, I don't know what she's been doing. Charlotte, she's wonderful. We had Orit Simoni in there. She's from Calgary, but the album is called Winnipeg. And the song is called New York. So she's all over the North American map with that one. Yeah, she's from Calgary. She's a lot of fun. Erica Lamont starting us off with Red, which is a brand new single for her. Kind of hoping that there'll be an album coming along soon as well. All right. I'm Hugh. Folk Everything is what you've got. I wanted to remind you that the Peterborough Folk Festival is next weekend as well. It's free. Yep. Another wonderful free festival. Let's see. Some people who are appearing there. Well, let's see. On Thursday night. Ken Yates is in on Saturday. Bahamas, Begonia, Asanabi, The Free Label, Shad, Kelly McMichael, The Pears, Georgia Harmer, Dean Johnson, and Kale Crow. And then on Sunday, they've got Bahamas, Tara Lightfoot, Kazdura, Mimi Obonsa with the Weber Brothers, The Young Novelist, and Tennyson King. It's going to be a great festival. So if you're in the Peterborough area or if you're planning on going up that way, that's a great festival to check out. I wish I could go, but I simply cannot work it into my schedule. Such is life. Okay, we're going to go all the way over to Ireland now. Yes, this is a band. They put a couple albums out and they've done really well with them. Let's just put it that way, okay? Where are they? Where are they on my list? They should be here somewhere, but I can't find them. Their name is Lancome. Yep, there it is. Well, I thought I saw. There it is. Clear Away in the Morning is what it's called. It's from their first album, False Lancome. Yeah, it's a wonderful album, by the way. I think I played a bunch of it already. So we're going to play that called Clear Away the Morning. We have Runa and A Flock of Dimes coming along with the Joni Mitchell cover. Yeah, it's all here just for you on Folk Everything on CFRC, broadcasting live from the basement of Carruthers Hall on the lovely campus of Queen's University, Kingston, Ontario, Canada.

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2: 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Good morning, Kingston. I'm Meredith Moon, and you're listening to Folk Everything on CFRC 101.9 FM.

That was a band called Flock of Dimes. Yeah. I took that from a compilation album called Back to the Garden. It was all Joni Mitchell covers. And that was Flock of Dimes with Amelia. Yeah. I don't know where they're from. But there you have it. It's new, though. Runa was in there. And let's see. Where did we find from Runa? Oh, gosh, I just saw it, too. Well, Saints and Sinners is the name of the track. That was from 6 years ago, 2020, from Philadelphia. Taken from an album called 10, The Errant Knight. Knight is in nighttime, not knight is in a guy in armor. Okay, Runa. And starting us off with Lancum from their False Lancum album. And Clear Away the Morning, in the morning. Yeah, that's generally what you do. Well, there are some people that like to clean up immediately after the party. So they go to bed with a clean house. Or there are others who just say, I'll do it in the morning. And that's what they do. They come out and clear it away in the morning. Okay. Hugh here. Folk, everything is what you've got. I love doing this show. And I love hearing from you guys. If there's something you want to hear. Or you're a band and you want me to play you. All you need is get a hold of me. It's really easy. Same for the tickets to go and see Irish Millie next weekend. Folk everything at cfrc.ca. Get you in touch with me. We can work it all out. Okay. What have we got for you now? This is. I went back in time a bit for this one. It's the Jessica Stewart Few. They've been around for a while. She's traded under a couple of different names. But this is from her album, The Passage. In fact, it's the title track from that album, The Passage, from 2016. So she's recorded as the Jessica Stewart Few. Just Jessica Stewart. Jessa, she's recorded as. So, but she plays in Toronto at the Transact Club a lot. So if you're in Toronto, you might want to check her out sometime. Or whoever's there. There's always wonderful people at the Transact. Okay, so we have some Jessica Stewart, The Few, and Passage on Folk Everything on CFRC. Life is-

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5: Ooh, that sounds like fun, doesn't it? Yeah, into the darkness. Okay. Now... let's see, what did we play in that last set? We started off with the Jessica Stewart feud. That was the thing called Passage.
6: Title track from the album of the very same name.
5: With Thaya Iyer in there.
6: Okay, where's my... oh, there it is. Okay.
5: That was I Hope to See You Soon. Okay. Now, she's from Montreal, but this album is, 4 years old now? It was an EP called Rest from Thaya Iyer. Yeah. Puts out some interesting stuff. And John Fulbright finished us off there. Fat Man from the 2012 album From the Ground Up. John Fulbright. Okay. I'm Hugh. I did have something to tell you about. Yes, I did, because it's happening today. It's, in fact, it started yesterday. And it goes, yeah, finishes up today, I guess, at the Wolf Island, where is it? St. Margaret's Hall on Wolf Island. It's a Wolf Island Music Festival on today. With Shad, Ken Yates, the fabulous Georgia Harmer, Noble Rot, Michael, Rachel Bubbitt, Tiny Horse, Lake Porter, the Codas, Brody Christ. Wow. That's all happening today at St. Margaret's Hall on Wolf Island. We're just going to keep it going for you. This is a woman I'd love to bring to Kingston. She is, I'm enchanted by her. She's from Ireland. We're going to play you a track called Truth Can Be Kind. This is Susan O'Neill from her 2022 album, Now You See It. Well, you don't see it because it's radio, but that's all right. Yeah, Susan O'Neill. Then we have The Lifers and some Patty Gurdy coming by as well. I'm Hugh. This is Folk Everything. How's your garden grow? Mary, Mary, quite contrary. Well, I'll tell you, my garden is doing weird things. It's kind of tomato season, though, isn't it? Yeah. Been eating a lot of tomatoes because they keep popping up on the bush. And so you got to take them in, or otherwise the beasties get at them, and then you're done. But I have been growing something that... well, let's see, what have I got? I got tomatoes out there, and... the rabbits ate all my beans, little devils. So, and I've got some, I got some squashes going on. Yeah, some acorn squashes. I got a couple of them. They're about the size of a, well, bigger than a tennis ball anyway. And I'm growing those in pots on my back deck. My neighbor thinks, oh, he's the pot master because he can grow anything in a pot, stuff you didn't think you could grow in a pot sitting on your deck. So I've got, I got squashes coming up there, acorn squashes. They're looking good so far. All right. All enough about gardening. Though, you know, if you have a garden, you know whereof I speak. How's that? All right, Susan O'Neill, the truth can be kind. On Folk Everything on CFRC.

0: Hattie-Gertie.
1: Yeah. An instrumental from her called Eden. Hattie-Gertie. Yeah, she plays a hurdy-gurdy, hence. Yeah. Okay, let's see. Oh, stop that. Okay. Hattie-Gertie from the Tavern album from 2024. And Eden. Yeah. We also had in there, the Lifers from their Honesty album. Still their latest. And that was Overcome with Adoration from the Lifers. The Guelph area, I believe, is where they're from. Yeah. And Hattie-Gertie, the Lifers, and Susan O'Neill. There you go. That's what we had. Truth Can Be Kind from Susan O'Neill from the Now You See It album from 2022. I'm Hugh. This is Folk Everything. Lots of things happening around town today. I'll give you a quick taste of what's going on. Smith Falls, Pride, Party at the Park in Centennial Park, Smith Falls. That sounds like fun. The Women's Art Festival, Alba, Rega Malika Mohandri, and it all takes place. Piner is going to be there too, and Bewitched at City Park. Sean Holt and the Teardrops at the RCHA. Ottawa Guitar Trio at the Cave, the Cove Inn. At the Hotel Wolf Island, Ron Sexsmith is in tonight and tomorrow night. Both shows, unfortunately, are sold out. Okay? At the Waterfront Concert Series, Black Sheep are playing at the Joel Stone Heritage Park. I could just keep going on. There's so much happening. I'll tell you about some more of it a little later on. How's that? Well, it can't be too much later on. We're coming up to noon, aren't we? All right. So let's just sort it out. There's still so much to play you. My goodness. But then I always make my list longer than they should be, simply to make sure that I don't run out of stuff, because I've done that before. So there's always, you know, bits and pieces left over. And in fact, those last three songs I played were all left over from last week. Yeah, I like to play them, though. You know, get to them eventually. Okay. We got Bill Callahan. This is from his new album, My Days of 58. He's from Austin, Texas, by the way. This is a thing called Stepping Out for Air. It's new from Bill. From Austin, Texas, this is Bill Callahan on Folk Everything on CFRC.

Wow, that was a Loch Lomond. Yeah. Boy, oh boy, Run Rig, what a great band. It's been a long time since I've had a listen to them, so that was really nice. That was, I took that from the 1996 Long Distance, which is a best of Run Rig. So, oh, hush. Yeah. When they just, they're so eager, as I've told you before. Okay, Run Rig with a fabulous and very powerful version of Loch Lomond. We had Hawk and Steel in there. They're from Victoria, BC. And their new album is called Ain't Never Moving On. Yeah, I'm kind of sedate myself. That was a track called Carol. And Bill Callahan. And Stepping Out for Air from his My Days of 58. That's a new album from Bill Callahan. So I thought I'd get that out for you. Right. Geez, there's still so much music I want to play for you. And we're kind of running out of time. So, yeah, there'll be some great stuff left over for next week. I can tell you that right now. Yeah, because this is... I got some great stuff on this list, but we got Rose Cousins for you right now, though. Speaking of great stuff, this is called The Swimmer, To Be an Old Man. Huh. I'm not sure what that means, but we'll listen to Rose and we'll figure it out. This is taken from her Bravado album from 2020. Great Rose Cousins. We also have a brand new track from The Pairs and some Jimmy Webb, just for fun. Okay. I want to thank you all for spending time with me on a Saturday. I tend to think a lot of times I'm in here talking to myself. And that's okay. I'm more interesting than I thought because I keep listening, right? Yeah. All right, I'm just going to sit here and quietly melt into this chair while we listen to Rose Cousins and The Swimmer, To Be an Old Man. I wouldn't wish that on anybody. I'm Hugh. This is Folk Everything, CFRC.

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0: 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Who knows, you might just find your next favorite song.
1: Well, that sounds like an interesting show, doesn't it? Yeah. Check that out. Different circles. Okay, let's first of all shut this guy up before the next song fires up when I'm not ready for it. Yeah. Yeah. All right, I'll tell you what we played in that last set. We started off with Rose Cousins and The Swimmer, To Be an Old Man. Well, you see, you know, it's just about the best exercise you can get is to go swimming. Yeah, my big fear is I'm going to drown. So, well, we do what we can. We do what we can. The Pears were in there with an a cappella version of If I Had a Hammer. What they do at their shows is they'll come down off the stage and they'll stand right in front of the crowd with one microphone and they'll sing that. It always brings the house down. It's great. And finishing us off, the great Jimmy Webb. We have stories about Jimmy Webb and that song. First of all, I'll tell you where I found that, because that's a version that you probably are not very familiar with. I certainly wasn't. It's taken from his 2013 album, Still Within the Sound of My Voice. Now, he didn't have a hit with it. He wrote it, but he didn't have a hit with it. And he talked to Richard Harris, the actor, and he talked him into recording it for a Richard Harris album that was coming out. And Richard Harris didn't like it much. And he said, you know, I don't know how well this is going to do. And so Jimmy Webb said, no, I think this is going to do really well. And they bet a Rolls Royce on the success of that album. Well, of course, Richard Harris took MacArthur Park to number one around the world. And so Jimmy Webb went looking for his Rolls Royce. And Richard Harris said, I'll go out and I'll get you a Rolls Royce. That was my bet, and I lost, so that you win. And then Jimmy Webb said, no. I want your Rolls Royce. I'm not sure how far he got with that request, but there you have it. MacArthur's Park. I loved that song when it first came out with Richard Harris, but I've heard now three or four different versions that Jimmy Webb has done. And that was the first one, I guess. All right. I did tell you next weekend, the wonderful, talented, and delightful fiddle player from Peterborough is coming to Kingston for a house concert on Saturday night. If you're interested in seeing Irish Millie, send me an email and we'll see what we can do. Okay. Yeah, she's playing, Saturday night? Yeah. There's a thing on the wall here about it. $25 a person? Yeah, that's great. And it's in someone's home. So, you know, there'll be refreshments. I think it's a house concert. If you've been to a house concert, you've never been to a house concert, well, it's great because you get fed and you get all this music and it's like right in your face because there are not a lot of people there and it's in somebody's house. So, yeah. Fun. So, Irish Millie, we're going to play one just because. Play a thing called Ghosts. And then we've got a couple of odd tracks to follow that up. Some humor involved, methinks. Irish Millie with Ghosts on Folk Everything on CFRC.

I worked the ER ward. I'd stitch up someone's heart and analyze a chart. And I wouldn't sit alone with this guitar.

I'd really try to give. My heart would never hurt, and my hands would have no dirt, and I'd never write a song that makes me cry. My name is Stephen Joseph Joshua Pultz. I got a confirmation name. It's really pretty lame.

I'd write a script for cheer, eliminate all fear, but most of all I'd steer myself to try and mend a broken heart.

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That's Rufus's dad. And the drinking song. Whoa. Yeah. Stop that. Okay. Loudon Wainwright III. Yeah, the drinking song. Took that from his recovery album from 2008. Yeah, he cuts to the quick. No fooling about. Loudon Wainwright. Yeah. You remember Dead Skunk in the Middle of the Road? Yeah. It seems every time you play a Loudon Wainwright, you kind of reference that song so people can remember him. Steve Pultz in front of that with a medical career. Irish Millie with Ghosts and Ghosts. She didn't play much fiddle on that. I think she might have been playing piano. But she normally tours with her dad on guitar. But I guess next weekend, she's not. She's got another guitar player with her. So that'll be fun. Yeah, as I said, she's coming to town next Saturday. At a house concert. Get hold of me if you're interested. folkeverything@cfrc.ca. Okay? Okay. So, some things to tell you about. Ben Nichols is playing with Corey Brand at the Broom Factory tomorrow night. Skydiggers are in at the Hotel Wolf Island on September the 13th. Harry Manx, great guitar player. September 18th at the Broom Factory. And I'll just run down this with the Grapes of Wrath at the Broom Factory on October the 12th. And Crown Lands with Dreamland on November the 2nd. And coming up soon, yeah, September the 12th, it's the Road Trip Music Festival. Peach Pit, Gabriel Jacoby, Cassador, Katie Tupper, Mariel Buckley, Tiny Horse, Absolute Treat, Piner, Oh Green, Oh My. Yes, it's all come September 12th. All right, we still got a couple more things to get to before we're out of here and making way for Laura and Let It Happen. But right now we got some Tom Waits for you, just some Black Wings on Folk Everything.

a cold chiseled dagger.

0: and to Anna Egg and a thing called Motorcycle from Folk Everything on CFRC. I'm Hugh. I'm so glad you could stop by and spend some time with us. Before Anna, we had some Tom Waits and Black Wings. Okay, I'm going to tell you where I found all of that stuff. We're just sitting there waiting for it to come around. Tom Waits, Black Wings, there we go, from his Hits album from 2008. Yeah, Tom Waits, wow, what a lyricist, blows my mind. And Anna Egg. That was Motorcycle from her Bad Blood album that came out in 2011. She is from Estevan, Saskatchewan, is Anna Egg. And I wish I could find more stuff of hers to play. Okay, so Let It Happen is going to start happening in just a sec. About 20 seconds, actually. We're just going to get rid of this. Because you see, yeah. Okay, remove. I'm Hugh, this has been Folk Everything on CFRC. I want to thank you so much for, here, let's set your stuff up. So I don't want to get in her way, because she's, you know, she's all ready. Yeah. All right, I'm Hugh. Have a good one. I'll be back next week. Do it again, starting at 10 o'clock on Saturday morning. Till then, have yourselves a great one. War is next.
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And we just started this show with some Broken Social Scene. They are on their nostalgia tour right now, playing in Toronto last night. And I'm going to play a related band at the top of this next set. And if you are a Kingstonian, like a millennial hipster Kingstonian who was lucky enough to go to shows at Sydenham Street United Church like back in the day, you probably saw them. And you probably saw them for under $20. And it was really fun. I'm talking about Stars. And if you didn't see them there, maybe you saw them at Wolf Island Music Festival, back when they had the big old stage on the baseball diamond kind of area. And if you didn't see them there, maybe you saw them at Oshieka. Maybe you saw them at some other cool place. But yeah, they hold a special place in my heart. The bands I'm gonna play alongside them, I guess, also do. They are from like early 2000s indie era. We're gonna start with Stars. Then we're gonna listen to some Cat Power and the Ravenettes. Let's get into it. This is Look Up by Stars.

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We just ended that set with Dead Sound by the Ravenettes. Before that, we heard I Don't Blame You by Cat Power and Look Up by Stars. Up next, we are going to play some Tame Impala. And I went to see Tame Impala 2 weekends ago, so I wasn't here live, but I was thinking while I was there at the show, oh my goodness, next time I'm at CFRC doing, you know, Let It Happen, I need to remember this. I had the best time. It was so fun. And, you know, I haven't seen Tame Impala in a few years now, like since the last tour. And I was thinking, like, how's it going to be different? And I saw that there was a B stage, which, you know, was, I think, kind of new for him on this tour. And that was very, very cool. But the lights were the most insane they've ever been for Tame Impala. Like, they were really doing some heavy lifting. They were doing some work. And like in the past, the visuals and the lights and the confetti and the whole thing has been amazing. But it was really something. It was really something this time. And yeah, I just, some of the things I said during the show was like, this is when the aliens come. This is what it feels like. Who needs mushrooms? The aliens are coming out of the ocean. Like, it was pretty psychedelic. It was very psychedelic. So, loved that. And there's always a song that, you know, you love prior to the show, but then when you hear it live, it just like hits. It hits. And for me, that song was Afterthought. I definitely have a new appreciation for that song. And then I felt very lucky that we got to hear Piece of Heaven, because I know it's not on every set list. And then I went to go see Tame Impala in Toronto. There's 2 dates in Toronto, and I went to the first one. And I was looking at, you know, prior set list, and he didn't play Piece of Heaven, I don't think, at some of the shows following up. And I'm like, oh, I'm not going to hear it, but like, that's okay. I'm going to hear like, Yes, I'm Changing, and eventually. I don't think I heard Yes, I'm Changing, which is a first. You always hear a piece of it at least. But I got to hear Piece of Heaven, which was amazing. It's my favorite song off of the newest album, Deadbeat. I'm going to start this next set off with it. Oh my gosh, I keep talking. I'm also going to play a cover of Joe's End to Beginning, because Joe was a great opener, but I wanted him to change Chicago to Toronto and he didn't. But the Beaches do. So I'm going to play their cover, and then we're going to end the set with some Beach House. But this is Piece of Heaven by Tame Impala.

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Thank you for spending some of your afternoon with us. We just made it into the back half of the show, so we'll be playing tunes until 2 p.m., but Swing Swing Swung starts at 2 p.m., so stay tuned for that. We just finished that set with Walk in the Park by Beach House. We heard a cover of End of the Beginning by The Beaches. I just love the way that they cover that song. They did that cover a couple years ago, and I remember saying a couple years ago that this is my favorite cover of whatever year this is, and it still hits. And we started the set with Piece of Heaven by Tame Impala. Okay, up next, we're gonna play something new, which I've really been loving this summer, and I haven't played it on the show yet, so I'm excited to play it. It's by the artist Q, and it's got a very fun title. The name of the song is Hey There, I Have a Compulsive Complex, and it's good. And then we're gonna play some gems from more stuff from the early 2000s. So we're gonna hear from Wood Hands and Crystal Castles. Both groups played in Kingston during, I guess their heyday, the prime. I do have a regret about Wood Hands though. I saw them at the Grad Club in 2010, but I was just looking at Grad Club concert archives and they played in 2008 with PSA Love You and the D'Urbervilles, and that would have been really epic. So if you were there that night and you got to experience that, I'm jealous. I didn't discover PSA Love You until I think 2009, so. Yeah, so that's that. But yeah, Wood Hands were a hoot. They were so fun, and I just remember some of the stuff that they would say on stage, and it was like during a time when a lot of people started bringing their laptop on stage, and they would have this like banter about laptops, and we want lasers. So like, can the laptop control the lasers? But like, If the laptop's controlling the music, like they weren't about that. But I know there are no hate against the laptop. First time I saw Grimes, she was just sitting on her laptop at the mansion. And that was a good show. So let's get into this set. So first this new one by Q, and then we're gonna listen to Wood Hands and Crystal Castles. This is Hey There, I Have a Compulsive Complex.

more so like, what am I trying to say here? I feel like my definition of classic gems has sort of evolved, and I'm playing more stuff from the early 2000s. And those are my classic gems. And I think time is just like catching up. And I'm not saying I'm old, but I'm just saying that like enough like chapters have happened. And I feel like I just started sort of like a new chapter. I know that maybe that sounds very cringe or very cheesy, but that's kind of what it feels like. And so now I'm looking back and it's like, oh wow, that was like four chapters ago. Wow, that song's pretty old. That song's a classic gem to me. So there we go. We're gonna hear Chairlift, classic gem now. We're gonna hear St. Vincent. We're gonna hear, oh, well, hopefully if I stop talking, we're gonna listen to some Melody's Echo Chamber. I haven't played Melody in a really long time. But yeah, we're gonna try to fit it in today. And then stay tuned because at 2 p.m., swing, swing, swung, we'll be getting your Saturday jazzy. This is Chairlift Bruises. Thank you so much for listening. And I'll be back to bug you guys again next week.

So here I go, a casualty, hanging off from the balcony. Oh, here I go, making a scene. Oh, here I am.

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My name's Dave. I'm here to do Swing, Swang, Swung, which is 2 hours of jazz. Goes right up till 4 o'clock. I brought some stuff from home. There's still some great new releases on the Canadian jazz scene we can work through. And as always, I like to leave a little room for your requests. Give me a call, 533-CFRC. Let me know what you want to listen to today. I'm going to start where I started last week, I think. I've gone down the rabbit hole of African-inspired jazz, music from that very vast cultural continent. It's got so much going on. I want to start off with a brand new record by the South African vocalist Somi. This disc is called What Does It Take to Bloom? And this track is called Throw Something. This is Somi kicking off Swing, Swang, Swung.

What does it mean to take root? To stand where you are and feel planted? To have faith in the unseen, the unknown, that which has yet to yield? And decide to be still, to hold yourself.

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That first set, let's walk backwards through that first set, shall we? We finished off there with the Haitian-American vocalist Tyreek McDole. And his brand new single just came out this week called Think of You. Before that, from 1994 and an album called Wack Africa, that was Manu Dibango with his composition High Life. Also in there, the great New Orleans guitar player Ernest Ranglin with a track called Dakor Dakar from his 1998 record In Search of the Lost Rhythm. The Sangura Stomp in there from England's Thikori Collective. And some music in there as well from the Orchestra Baobab with Papa Nebe. And we started that set off with brand new music, another new release this week from the South African vocalist Somi. And her composition, sorry, lost it here for a second. Oh yeah, it was called Throw Something. And that's from her brand new record, Waiting for Things to Bloom. Now 33, almost 34 minutes after 2. We're going to jump right back into music. I like to play as much music as possible every Saturday afternoon. Got a brand new set of stuff coming up for you here with some Duke Ellington coming up in just a minute. But to start us off, let's listen to one of Duke's favorite bass players. This is Oscar Pettiford from an album that came out back in 1954 called Nonet and Octet. And he's put together, well, there's a bunch of Ellington sidemen here as well. Donald Byrd, Clark Terry, Bob Brookmeyer, G.G. Grice, Jimmy Hamilton, Jerome Richards. Anyway, it's a long list of names. We will play a track from this record called Command Is a Common on Swing, Swang, Swung.

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Little Oscar Evans closing out the first hour of today's show. It is now, well, almost 1 minute after 3 o'clock. 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Yeah, I'm finishing off that set with Oscar Evans and his band and their cover of Miles Davis's Nardis. I love that tune. Oscar's put out a lot of great music in the last little while, but I keep coming back to that one. Just seems to work with the sunshine and the heat and everything. Oscar's bass playing is so nice, and that kind of haunting flute from Paul Morrison on it, as well as the nice reggae vibe through the whole thing. I love that tune. Also in there, we listened to music from a record called Buddy and Sweets, 1954. That's Buddy Rich and Harry Sweets Edison together on a track called Barney's Bugle. That was the one with the big long drum solo. Of course, Buddy Rich. Duke Ellington in there as well, from Duke Ellington Meets Coleman Hawkins. An album came out in 1963. And a track off that, The Jeep Is Jumpin'. And we started that set with another Oscar, Oscar Pettiford. And from his album, Nonettes and Octets. And we listened to A Common from that record. It's time for a long song, hey, folks? You got something cold to drink? Somewhere comfortable to hang out? Some headphones to put on? I played something from this record not long, when Sonny Rollins passed away earlier this year. I played a track off this as well. This is from a disc called Sunny Side Up with Dizzy Gillespie, Sonny Rollins, and Sonny Stitt getting together on this one. Ray Bryant is on piano, Tommy Bryant is on the bass, and Charles Persip on the drums. This is one of Sonny Stitt's compositions. It's 14 minutes, folks, so get comfy. This is The Eternal Triangle, today's long song on Swing, Swang, Swung.

0: Did you know that when a car hits a turtle, their shell can crack?
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2: We're not afraid to get a little...

From an album that came out way back in 1998 called All Cooked Out. That's the New Orleans-based drummer Stanton Moore with a composition called Nalgas, which also features Shariq there on saxophones. Oh, sorry, Skarik on saxophones. Charlie Hunter on the eight-string guitar. It's now 30 minutes after 3 o'clock. 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Also in that set, we listen to music from Toronto's Time Warp. And from their album that came out in 1999 called Time Warp Plays the Music of Duke Ellington, we listened to Duke's composition, Rockin' in Rhythm. Al Henderson leads Time Warp with Barry Elms on the drums. Mike Murley was on saxophone. Kevin Turcotte played trumpet. And Mark Eisenman joined the band on piano on that track as well. And before that, today's long song, The Eternal Triangle, a Sonny Stitt composition featuring Sonny Rollins on saxophone, Dizzy Gillespie on trumpet, Ray Bryant on piano, Tommy Bryant playing bass, just burning on the bass, Charles Persip on drums. Yeah, way, way back before things were called bangers, they were burners. Going to jump right back in, keep that New Orleans kind of vibe going, but with a north of the border sort of feel. I want to play something from a disc that came out in 2022 that features an Allison Owl composition called Delta Sky. We're going to hear the Ostera Project. Allison O, Jocelyn Gould, Sahana Kodora, Joanna Makoka, Jody Prosnick, Richelle Therrien, and Amanda Tossoff together. Quite an all-star project here on this one. And then we'll listen to something from the brand-new Bria Skonenberg record right after that. But this is Delta Sky taking us home.

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2: Just got a moment here. Finish off that set with some Dr. John and some George Lewis. Hey, thanks for listening to Music With Me on a Saturday afternoon. We'll get together and do it again next week. Want to close out with some Eddie Harris. This track's called Listen Here, and it's closing out Swing, Swang, Swung.

0: Hi, I'm Olivia from Olivia and the Creepy Crawlies. 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
1: Some people think little girls should be seen and not heard, but I think

Hey, hi, hello, and welcome to Girly So Groovy, the only show dedicated to the women who rock and to you, the listener who loves them. A show where the music always speaks for itself. I'm your host, Trevor Klendert, bringing you two full hours of phenomenal, fabulous, fantastic female-fronted radio week after week. Welcome to the third week in our summer-long series that we are calling Cruel Summer. GSG celebrates the 1980s. Every week we pick a year out of the 1980s and we focus on eight significant albums released that year. By the end of this 10-week cycle, we will have 80 significant albums from the 1980s. Thought it was just a really fun way to dive into summer by diving into the 1980s as well. This week it is 1982. A huge thank you to you, the listeners, reaching out, whether it's through our social media or our Mixcloud listening page, with your positive comments about enjoying this summer-long series. So thank you for the support with that. So much music that I'm going to cram into the 2 hours that I'm going to try and keep talking to a minimum. So let's dive right into 1982. It was nearly a decade that Aretha Franklin sat still without releasing much music. But then finally in 1982, with the help and support of Luther Vandross to work with Aretha Franklin, we had something new. In my opinion, this was the start of what we can call the Aretha Franklin campy era. And what I mean by that is in 1982, she released her album Jump to It. Aretha is on the cover wearing a black bow tie, and behind her is a massive blue bow that you would see on a gift. The bow is as big as her head. This is the Aretha Franklin campy era. This era gives us so much fun with Aretha. This is a good thing about Aretha. So we are going to kick this off with Aretha Franklin from 1982, Jump to It, here on Girly So Groovy.

This week on Girly So Groovy, we continue with our summer-long series, Cruel Summer, GSG Celebrates the 1980s. This week, we are focusing on 1982, with 8 significant albums released that year, in addition to shining a light on contemporary artists that are certainly under the influence of those 8 albums. We kicked off the entire 2 hours with Aretha Franklin, and then, of course, the artist that followed can easily be linked to the inspiration and influence of Aretha Franklin. Music right there from Albion, Michigan. Wife, husband, duo, The War and Treaty. This is a duo that know how to deliver blues and soul and gospel and funk and absolute energy. We heard the song All I Want to Do. That's from the duo's 2018 album, Healing Tide. In the middle, it is music that made its way into our top 10 list last year on Girly So Groovy. It is a band that uses vintage blues and soul as their musical foundation. Southern Avenue is the band. Their latest album is called Family. We heard the song Long Is the Road. And then we kicked off the episode with Aretha Franklin and her 1982 album Jump to It. We heard the title track. Now, this should be no surprise, but if we are focusing on the 80s, there are going to be times where a band or musician is going to make their way into future episodes, and we will kind of revisit some familiar voices. Well, this week is the first time that we officially do that. Last week, when we focused on 1981, we celebrated the debut album Beauty and the Beat by Los Angeles punk pop band The Go-Go's. With the release of that album, there was so much attention for them to deliver just as much success on their sophomore album Vacation. And in 1982, they absolutely delivered. Here is The Go-Go's right now here on Girly So Groovy.

Yes, we might be celebrating the 1980s all summer long here on Girly So Groovy, but it doesn't mean we can't go even further back. We've gone back to 1978 with that track right there. One of the quirkiest figures in New Wave, and someone born in Detroit, Michigan. It is music from Lenny Lovitch. Back in 1978, she released her album, Stateless, and we heard the song Lucky Number. In the middle, something a bit more modern, the Would-Be Goods. They are an intelligent and stylish indie pop group. This is a band who made a splash in the 1980s and have trucked along ever since. Digging into an album by the Would-Be Goods, you're going to find perfectly written vignettes of heartbreak and kitchen sink drama sung delicately and backed by musicians with a light touch. Well, their latest album, Tears Before Bedtime, will bring no surprises as it follows the Would-Be Goods' signature formula. We heard Tears for Lita from the Would-Be Goods, and then kicking things off from 1982, it is the Go-Go's with their sophomore album, Vacation. We heard the album. That's right, we heard the song, I Think It's Me, from the Go-Go's. Still to come in the next half hour, I've got music on the way from Nico Case, First Aid Kit, Leon Bettis-Amasaki Simpson, music coming up from Jane Sibbery. But up next, we continue with our deep dive into 1982. It is not often that performance art hits the pop charts, but for this experimental artist with a wry sense of humor, she managed to do it and continue to trailblaze ever since. I'm talking about Laurie Anderson and her album Big Science. That's up next here on Girly So Groovy.

it looks. Don't you think it looks a lot like rain? He said, isn't it? Isn't it just? Isn't it just like a woman? She said, it's hard. It's just hard. It's just kind of hard to say. He said, isn't it? Isn't it just? Isn't it just like a woman? She said, it goes. That's the way it goes. It goes that way. He said, isn't it? Isn't it just like a woman? She said, it takes one, it takes one to, it takes one to know one. He said, isn't it just like a woman? She said it to know one.

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1: Gimme.

Music right there from Toronto, art pop chanteuse, Jane Sibbery. The song is called Temple. That is the opening song to Jane Sibbery's album, When I Was a Boy. In the middle, it is music from renowned musician Leanne Betasamasaki Simpson, known for her traditional Indigenous storytelling. We heard the song, Head of the Lake. That's from her album, Theory of Ice. And then kicking off the set, it was our nod to celebrating 1982 with the album, Big Science, from Laurie Anderson. This is an artist who has taught us that experimental performance art can still have a place in the pop world and has inspired so many musicians since then. I don't know if we would have a St. Vincent without a Laurie Anderson. We're going to keep things moving right now. It is Swedish sister duo First Aid Kit here on Girly So Groovy.

We all deserve better than a love song. That is music from the honey-voiced alternative country chanteuse Nico Case from her latest album, Neon Gray, Midnight Green. We heard the song Rusty Mountain. And talking about heartbreak, if there ever was an album that could wear the crown of all breakup albums, it would have to be the 1982 album Shoot Out the Lights by British folk rock wife and husband duo Linda and Richard Thompson. At the time,

time of recording the album Shoot Out the Lights, Linda Thompson was pregnant, Richard Thompson was cheating, and their relationship was on rocky terms. By the time of the release of the album, March 15th, 1982, the marriage was over. With song titles like Did She Jump or Was She Pushed? It's the sounds of a broken woman in a broken marriage. And again, heartbreak and breakup so on display. In fact, the cover of the album itself is just heartbreak. It is Richard Thompson sitting in the corner of an empty room looking so forlorn. Linda Thompson's not even in the image with him, other than the fact that he is sitting under her portrait on the wall. Breakup, if there was ever a breakup album, it would be Shoot Out the Lights. Before Linda and Richard Thompson, we kicked off the set with Swedish sister duo, First Aid Kit. Going back to their album, The Lion's Roar, we heard the title track, The Lion's Roar, from First Aid Kit. So much more music to get into in the second hour. Remember, if there's ever an 80s album you would like to see be part of our Cruel Summer, Girly So Groovy celebrates the 1980s in this summer-long series, let me know on social media. We're on Facebook at Girly So Groovy, Girly and Groovy ending with an IE. We are also on Instagram at GSG Radio. Before we dive into the second hour, let's wrap up this first hour with one more artist that seems to be influenced by the dark folk rock of Linda and Richard Thompson. It is Toronto indie folk artist June Hawthorne. Her latest album is Riddles. Here she is with Red Diaper Baby here on Girly So Groovy. You try to

0: Welcome to the second hour of Girly So Groovy, the only show dedicated to the women who rock and to you, the listener who loves them. If you're just tuning in, we are 3 weeks into our summer-long series we are calling Cruel Summer. GSG celebrates the 1980s. This week, we are focusing on 1982, bringing you 8 significant albums released in 1982, plus the contemporary and modern acts that seem to be influenced by those albums. We are going to kick off the second hour with one of the modern connections. In fact, it's a band making their Girly So Groovy radio debut. The other thing I do not want to forget, it is June, honey. That means we are in the middle of Pride Month, and I still want to make sure that we are focusing on queer artists here on Girly So Groovy, and this band checks that box. Hailing from Boone, North Carolina, it is music from Rainbow Kitten Surprise, a trans-fronted band that just produces exuberant indie pop and earnest folk rock. They are something special. It is Rainbow Kitten Surprise right now here on Girly So Groovy.
1: I got some radio voice, solid to my heart. You're the only thing that's coming in.

In 1982, British singer-songwriter Kate Bush released her fourth album, The Dreaming. With this album, it is the first time Kate Bush stepped into the production seat, a woman stepping into her power, a strong move in 1982 at a time when that studio was usually always filled with male faces staring back at the singer in the recording booth. So the fact that Kate Bush is taking the reins is a very huge step for so many women in music. It is an album that continues to prove that you can mix poetry and art and drama all into a beautiful pop masterpiece. Kate Bush, The Dreaming, we heard the opening track, Sat in Your Lap. Speaking of an artist that definitely feels she works wearing the same cloak that Kate Bush would, it is Florence and the Machine. Kraken is the song we heard. That is from her latest sixth album, Everybody Scream. And then we kicked off the entire set with new music. No, sorry, not new music. With a musical act making their girly, so groovy radio debut. Rainbow Kitten Surprise. This is a trans-fronted band out of Boone, North Carolina. They make incredibly fun, heartwarming, heartbreaking folk rock music. The band is on tour, in fact. This is a band that I've always loved to see. They're going to be part of Bonnaroo in the next couple weeks. No, what am I saying? At the time of recording, they have just done Bonnaroo, and then they're heading out on tour. For listeners in our Windsor and Detroit area on our mothership station, CJAM, you can catch Rainbow Kitten Surprise July 29th in Rochester Hills at Meadowbrook Amphitheater. Okay, friends, we are going to keep things moving. Last week, when we focused on 1981, we included Juju by Susie and the Banshees. Well, just 1 year later, we watch Susie and the Banshees release another phenomenal album, A Kiss in the Dollhouse, this time adding avant-garde to their goth sandbox to play in. Right now, it is Susie and the Banshees here on Girly So Groovy's Cruel Summer. GSG celebrates 1982.

Redefining Radio. This is Girly So Groovy, the only show dedicated to the women who rock and to you, the listener who loves them. Music right there from the incredible 90s alternative artist PJ Harvey, an artist that still trailblazes well into this millennium. PJ Harvey with her song Long Snake Moan. That is from her album To Bring You My Love. In the middle, it is the passionate British singer, songwriter, Anna Calvi. This is an artist whose influences range from post-punk to flamenco to classical, and she all puts it into her own signature sound. Anna Calvi's most recent release is a new EP called Is This All There Is? We heard Anna Calvi teaming up with Iggy Pop. Yes, if you thought that sounded like Iggy Pop right there, it is Iggy Pop. The song is called God's Lonely Man, again from Anna Calvi's newest EP, Is This All There Is? And then, of course, celebrating 1982 with Godmother of Goth, Susie and the Banshees, from their 1982 album, A Kiss in the Dollhouse. We heard the song Slow Dive. Lots more music to get to. Coming up in the last half hour of the show, I've got music on the way from Broken Social Scene. Music coming up from... who else are we going with here? Broken Social Scene, I said, yes. Peaches, I Am Spoonbender is coming up. Plus two more fabulous 1982 albums. But right now, let's make some room for Montreal chamber pop, indie rock, alternative act stars right now here up next on Girly So Groovy.

This is Girly So Groovy, and this week we are celebrating 1982 as our summer series continues. Cruel Summer, Girly So Groovy celebrates the 1980s, and we are bringing you 8 significant albums of 1982. This time around, it is the debut album, Upstairs at Eric's, from the British duo Yazoo. They were Yazoo everywhere else in North America. They were Yaz, regardless of the name. They are still fabulous trailblazers for the fact that this debut album in many ways was a touchstone album, a trailblazing album that sparked synthpop's ascendance throughout the 1980s. In the middle, it is Broken Social Scene. Going back to their 2010 album, Forgiveness Rock Record, we heard Sentimental X's. Yes, Broken Social Scene just released a new album just last month. Definitely will be trying to work its way into this summer-long series and future episodes of Girly So Groovy. In addition to Broken Social Scene, we kicked off the set with Stars. From their album, The North, we heard the song The Loose Ends Will Make Knots. Stars and Broken Social Scene are touring with Metric throughout the summer. Definitely check out tour dates to see if they are coming to a city near you. We're going to make room for one last album from 1982. Speaking of synth pop trailblazers, it was in October of 1982 that Berlin released their album Pleasure Victim. This is synth pop 101. It just takes one quick listen to hear how this influence has worked its way into musical acts like Peaches, so many other electroclash artists of the early 2000s, dance acts still today. They were making dark disco is a great way to describe it. Berlin right now here on Girly So Groovy.

Music right there from Vancouver, experimental indie electronic act. I am Spoonbender. Reaching back to 2000, we heard their take, their song, Where Do Words Go? That's from the album Tell a Twin. Now, it is not a cover of Berlin's The Metro, but it definitely is using inspiration and instrumentation from that. In the middle, it is Peaches with her take on a Berlin song, Sex, I'm A. That is Peaches covering the Berlin classic that comes from Berlin's 1982 album, Pleasure Victim. You can find Peaches' take on it on the double disc deluxe version of Peaches, the Teaches of Peaches. And then, of course, kicking off that act, it is our last nod to 1982, our eighth significant album. It is synth pop band Berlin with their 1982 album Pleasure Victim. We heard the song The Metro. Well, friends, that's the end of this episode of Girly So Groovy. I've got to get out of here. We are running out of time. Remember, if you ever miss a show or would like to listen again, you can find 10 weeks worth of Girly So Groovy. In fact, our 1980 and 81 shows are waiting for you, as well as many others on our Mixcloud listening page. Go to mixcloud.com/girlysogroovy, girly and groovy, ending with an IE. I'm going to leave you with one last track, a thoroughly more modern song that I think still fits into the music that Berlin was making

over 40 years ago. Pseudo Antigone is an Edmonton, Alberta alternative hyperpop, synth pop, art pop artist. Her latest release is called Melancholic Melodrama. I'm going to leave you with the song Faust Wager. Again, I feel like there are some real kind of synth connections to both Yazoo and Berlin, who we just kind of wrapped the show up with. Thank you so much for tuning in. This show is nothing without you. Talk to you next week. We'll be back with 1983 in our summer-long series, Cruel Summer. GSG celebrates the 1980s. Here is Pseudo Antigone.

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0: Welcome to Electronic Intifada Radio. I'm Nora Barrows Friedman. On this episode, resisting the Trump administration's attacks on independent media and Gaza advocacy. Journalist Rania Kalik tells us that Breakthrough News is under attack.
1: This subpoena is part of an ongoing campaign of harassment. For the last couple of years, really since the Trump administration took power, they state that their problem with us is actually our viewpoints. They are very explicit about that. So this is one of the tools that they're using to try to shut down the ability of the organized left in America to continue to organize people, to continue to inform people.
0: And a new lawsuit says Trump administration sanctions are chilling advocacy tied to the International Criminal Court and Palestinian rights groups.
2: We've been working very hard to gather evidence of how exactly the Trump administration has been complicit in the ongoing genocide in Gaza. Ever since these executive orders, we've been forced to stop working on the submission of this evidence to the ICC. We've completely paused all of our work, and it breaks my heart because my family members were amongst those killed.
0: This is Electronic Intifada Radio. I'm Nora Barrows Friedman. This episode highlights the interviews from our podcast on July 22nd and August 7th. Later in the show, the U.S. House Ways and Means Committee subpoenaed Breakthrough News, demanding internal communications, financial records, and more. Their only crime has been speaking out about Palestine, ISIS terror in the streets, and Washington's crimes around the world, from Cuba to the Congo. We speak with the host of Dispatches and BT Live, Rania Kalik. But before we hear from her, a new lawsuit claims that the Trump administration is threatening people in the United States with up to 20 years in prison for conduct that can include sharing evidence of Israeli crimes with sanctioned International Criminal Court officials, or working with Palestinian human rights groups targeted by U.S. restrictions. The Electronic Intifada's executive director, Ali Abunima, caught up with Omar Shaker from Democracy for the Arab World Now and Tarek Raouf from the Taxpayer Alliance Against Genocide to find out more about this case.
3: Can the United States government use economic sanctions and the threat of heavy fines and imprisonment to stop people in the United States from seeking accountability for Israeli and American officials implicated in the ongoing genocide in Gaza? That's the question two U.S.-based organizations, Democracy for the Arab World Now, or DAWN, and the Taxpayer Alliance Against Genocide, TAG, are asking a court to decide. They just filed a lawsuit in federal court in New York challenging President Donald Trump's sanctions against the International Criminal Court. The sanctions have already been imposed on ICC prosecutors and judges, three leading Palestinian human rights organizations, Al-Haq, Al-Mizan, and the Palestinian Center for Human Rights, and the UN Special Rapporteur on Palestine, Francesca Albanese. Albanese's sanctions have already faced a separate legal challenge brought by her husband and their U.S. citizen daughter. In May, a federal judge temporarily blocked the sanctions, finding they were likely an unconstitutional punishment for her speech and advocacy, and the U.S. Treasury Department briefly removed her from its blacklist. But the Trump administration appealed, and a higher court allowed the sanctions to be reinstated while the case proceeds, reasoning that Albanese, as a foreign national living outside the United States, may not be protected by the First Amendment for speech made abroad. That was only an interim ruling, but for now, Albanese remains sanctioned as the legal challenge continues. Now, the new lawsuit brought by DAWN and Taxpayers Alliance Against Genocide argues that the administration is violating freedom of speech and association by threatening Americans with fines and criminal prosecutions for providing vaguely defined services to sanctioned people or organizations. That could include sharing evidence, filing material with the ICC, or simply working together on human rights advocacy. The case comes amid an open U.S. campaign against the court. Just 2 days before the lawsuit was filed, Secretary of State Marco Rubio published a Wall Street Journal opinion piece titled "Why We're Dismantling the International Criminal Court." In it, he specifically attacked Dorn's advocacy. More than 100 organizations and experts have now warned that the attack on the ICC threatens accountability everywhere. Joining me to discuss the lawsuit are Omar Shaker, executive director of Dorn, the human rights organization founded by murdered Saudi journalist Jamal Khashoggi, and Tariq Raouf. Tariq is a Palestinian writer and activist based in Seattle. He is a co-founder of TAG and has lost 49 family members in the ongoing genocide in Gaza. Omar and Tariq, welcome to the Electronic Intifada.
4: Thank you for having us.
2: Yeah, thank you very much.
3: Omar, let's begin at the basics. These sanctions are presented as measures against foreign officials and organizations, but your lawsuit says they also reach directly into the United States by making it an offense to provide a service to or receive one from any sanctioned person or entity. In plain language, what has the Trump administration prohibited? Who is it targeting? And how does that interfere with the human rights work of Dorn and other organizations?
4: Thanks, Ali. I mean, I think the first thing to say is there is no plain language around what constitutes a service. Actually, the U.S. government has set out guidelines that suggest that it applies to conferring any sort of benefit on a beneficiary, right? And we've seen, of course, over the decades in U.S. courts, the way material support has been used in a very, very broad way. And in this case, it's being applied to independent speech and advocacy. So the challenge here is you have precedent where the government has tried to say that, for example, giving advice to the International Criminal Court prosecutor or liaising with witnesses or victims for grave crimes with the prosecutor, or in other cases, submitting amicus briefs, all of these could amount to providing a service since the prosecutor for the International Criminal Court is sanctioned. And let me emphasize again, Ali, what the penalties are for Americans under the sanctions. 20 years in prison, up to $1 million in fines, right, for violating these sanctions. So in the case of Dawn, you know, the kinds of activities that are affected for us, right, are some of our bread and butter work. We made a submission in January 2025 that showed that Biden, Blinken, and Austin were complicit in the very crimes for which the ICC indicted, issued arrest warrants for Netanyahu and Gallant. And that continued even after the issuance of those warrants. That kind of call itself, that was issued a month before the sanctions came in place. Were we to make a similar submission now for this administration, and Tad will say more about their work in that regard, it could fall under, could be a service and could make Dawn or the citizens, American citizens who work for Dawn, punished under the sanctions. But it's not just that, right? It's also any form of engagement with sanctioned parties. So for example, Francesca Albanese, special rapporteur, regularly issues calls for submissions. Since she doesn't have her own research staff, she relies on civil society to provide their own research to inform her reports. That kind of submission, since Francesca is sanctioned, could violate the sanctions. In addition, Al-Haq Al-Mizan and the Palestinian Center for Human Rights, these are three of the most prominent human rights organizations on the ground. You really can't do human rights work in Gaza or in the West Bank without engaging with them. They are in many ways the foremost experts. So simply the ask of sharing evidence, of sharing information, or what we regularly do is now is coordinate on advocacy. So, you know, this is what we used to do before the sanction all the time. Hey, you know, the International Court of Justice has an advisory opinion. We want to partner together to encourage states to make submissions. We want to work in the U.S. to get Congress people to speak out against the sanctions. Those kinds of advocacy, doing it jointly, exchanging information, inviting Francesca or the Palestinian NGOs to write for our online journal or inviting them to a meeting, which we do, all of those activities potentially could fall under the remit of sanctions. It's not just Dawn, of course. There are many hundreds. And Ali, let me tell you, there are so many U.S. organizations that are self-censoring right now. And it's not just the activities I mentioned. Some of them are going even further. I've heard stories of organizations that won't even do advocacy against the sanctions, you know, that won't share posts
5: on social media that in some way may come from the organizations that won't send emails to email lists if there is a staff member. This is the extent organizations are going. So the consequences for Americans and their constitutional rights, not to mention what it means for international justice and human rights, which we can get into, but even for Americans is quite severe.
3: It's extraordinary that this has passed with so little comment in the United States. Tarek, let me ask you to bring this into your personal context and then also talk about TAG, Taxpayers Alliance Against Genocide, more broadly. You've lost dozens of family members in this genocide, so this is obviously very personal to you. And the lawsuit says that TAG spent months preparing material for the ICC about the alleged roles of Trump administration officials and senior members of Congress in aiding and facilitating Israeli atrocity crimes, but that TAG has withheld that submission because of the sanctions. What was TAG trying to place before the ICC, and what is the effect of these sanctions on your work?
2: I mean, we've been working very hard to gather evidence of how exactly the Trump administration has been complicit in the ongoing genocide in Gaza. Examples include the continued use of 2,000-pound bombs that have decimated communities and funding of the Gaza Humanitarian Foundation, even after evidence was shown knowing hundreds of people have been killed at those sites, even after whistleblowers have come out to describe the horrific things that the people guarding those sites and managing those sites were saying, thinking, and doing against the Palestinians. And ever since these executive orders, we've been forced to stop working on the submission of this evidence to the ICC. We've completely paused all of our work, and it breaks my heart, honestly, because my family members were amongst those killed at places like the GHF. I am a part of this lawsuit because I wanted to hold the U.S. accountable, because it is U.S.-funded and made weaponry that has been used to kill dozens of my family members. But now, because we can be sanctioned merely for the idea and the action of cooperating with the ICC and cooperating with anyone that has been cooperating with the ICC, it's completely unjust and goes completely against our First Amendment rights.
3: Talk more about what it's been like for you. You are a co-founder of TAG, and you're a Palestinian based in the United States. And for many of us who've been watching this genocide for 3 years, it's particularly painful knowing that the government in the United States, a government that we are forced to pay taxes to and live under, is participating in this slaughter. And now you're not even, as a U.S. citizen, a U.S. person, able to organize against that genocide. Are there any equivalent restrictions on supporters of the genocide organizing in favor of Israel? What do you see going on here politically?
2: It's very much in line with what we've been seeing throughout most of society when it comes to advocating for Palestinians versus the way people are allowed to advocate versus Israelis. For example, I worked in tech, right? I was fired from tech because I was advocating against Apple's Zionism. Meanwhile, my emails, my messages are any Palestinian at the company, anyone at the company that mentioned the word Palestine or genocide or Gaza was reprimanded and told that they can't post that. On the flip side of that, all the Zionists that were showing support of the genocide and saying how like happy they were to see Israel go after these so-called terrorists, they weren't punished at all. And what this is another example of how the United States government is again showing their full-fledged support for a Zionist entity guilty of apartheid and genocide. And I don't even know how to describe what it feels like to know that my own family members have been being killed. And the one attempt that we have, the one way that we have to try and hold the U.S. government accountable is something that the U.S. is trying to literally decimate and tear apart. And it feels like no matter what, anyone that actually tries to fight for justice and fight for the end of violence and fight for the end of racism, they're the ones that are being held in jail. They're the ones that are being sanctioned. They're the ones that are being punished. While every single person that supports these ideas of violence and apartheid and genocide are not only being supported, but uplifted and helped by the government and the complicit parties.
3: Omar, Secretary of State Marco Rubio argues that the International Criminal Court has no legitimate authority over Americans or Israelis because neither the United States nor Israel has joined the court. And also he says that both countries are democracies with functioning legal systems. You address those claims in the lawsuit and in some of the statements Dawn has made. Why don't you give us your response to Rubio's claims now?
4: Right. And it's not just even Rubio's claims, Ali. It's actually the sanctions themselves. So basically, legally, what the U.S. has done is declared a national emergency. And that national emergency is predicated on two fictions, right? One is that the court lacks jurisdiction over Americans and Israelis. That's not the case, right? The court has various limits on its jurisdiction. But when a nation state accedes to the Rome Statute, it gives it jurisdiction over all crimes committed by all parties in that territory. And just as the world rallied against the crimes committed by Russia in the Ukraine, because the Ukraine was the signatory, not Russia. And it's on that basis that Putin himself, right, had an arrest warrant issued based on crimes in Ukraine. Very same logic here, right, where Israelis who committed crimes in Palestine, right, including Netanyahu, are facing charges. The U.S. can't dictate a get-out-of-jail-free card. So that was the first fiction. The second fiction, right, is the idea that the U.S. and Israel are democracies that respect the rule of law. I mean, I don't need to, on this program, explain to you what a joke those statements are, right? And endemic impunity, systematic human rights abuses and crimes committed, of course, by the Israeli government, every really crime from genocide to apartheid, you know, go down the list. And of course, the United States has shown blatant disregard, launching a war of choice, a war of aggression, committing war crimes, not just in this current war, but going backwards. But it's on those basis, of course, that they've done so. And what Rubio's doing very clearly here with his statement is issuing these threats. And the message that comes out of it is very simple, that the powerful should be above the law, right? And that, you know, in essence, that the U.S. and its friends should get out of jail free card. But that's simply not how the court was designed to work. It was precisely designed to ensure that the worst crimes, that there's an address for those worst crimes. And again, the U.S. wasn't sitting on the sidelines. It was a party to the development of the statute. And actually, the Rome Statute itself, in many ways, was weakened because of U.S. concerns, including the fact that the court has to only operate where there's consent of the nation state. There's some other conditions like Security Council approval. And any state can say, we'll investigate these crimes, and the ICC doesn't have jurisdiction. It only has jurisdiction when the nation state is unwilling or unable to investigate those crimes. And that's the case when it comes to Israel's crimes in Palestine, and of course, when it comes to the United States and many parts of the world.
3: What is the constitutional case against these sanctions? U.S. administrations claim broad powers to sanction foreign entities. How is this different? People may not fully understand the effect this has within the United States because they are marketed or, you know, the executive order that President Trump issued is about sanctioning foreign entities and foreign individuals. So what does this have to do with the rights of U.S. citizens? Can you just clarify that?
4: First and foremost, it's a clear violation of the First Amendment. I mean, the First Amendment, when it comes to free expression, it includes many forms of speech. It includes the ability to receive, and it includes the ability to petition, right, for your rights, including, you know, going to the, and you heard thought of very, you know, powerfully speak about being deprived of that ability at the ICC. But by the way, it also undermines our ability as Americans to petition our own government, because if we can't rely on fact-finding and evidence from Palestinian partners on the ground that are best informed, if we can't share information, do joint advocacy, that hurts all human rights work, including our ability to engage our government. But fundamentally, when it comes to the First Amendment, any First Amendment lawyer will tell you, U.S. law is very protective of free speech. And this, quite simply, to use the legal term, is not narrowly tailored and overbroad, which means it's a ban that affects so many areas of speech that even if the United States had a legitimate interest, let's say the national emergency was legitimate and it could, on that basis, restrict speech, this is affecting all sorts of communications that go beyond the narrow issue of prosecution of U.S. and Israeli nationals. That's the basis for the suit. So very simply, Ali, first of all, primarily it's a First Amendment issue. But there's also a Fifth Amendment issue, a due process issue, which is none of us know exactly what these sanctions cover. So how are we able to take
5: reasonable measures to ensure we don't face 20 years in prison or $1 million in fees. The result is you end up over-chilling your speech because you don't know what it applies to. And by the way, it's not just a violation of the Constitution. Congress envisioned decades ago that the economic powers that come under the sanctions regime in the United States, it envisioned that it could chill speech. So they actually passed legislation, the Berman Amendment, that specifically states that you can't restrict the exchange of information under sanctions law. So we also allege they violate this law. Now, again, not to get too far in the weeds, but we also allege that the State Department is violating administrative law in this particular case because they claim, well, there needs to be a deference to their viewpoint, but they're going so far beyond the law. And this Supreme Court has said that this Supreme Court, with its current composition, has said that agencies don't have that kind of jurisdiction. So just to summarize, Ali, in really simple terms, violates the First Amendment, violates due process because you don't know what's sanctioned, and it violates laws Congress put in place prophylactically or, you know, to engage extra protection for Americans.
3: And in the lawsuit, you actually spell out how, faced with these overbroad and vague restrictions in the sanctions, that you and TAG, Taxpayers Alliance Against Genocide, actually wrote to the State Department, to the Treasury Department. These are the agencies that are charged with enforcing the sanctions, to say, can you clarify for us what a service means? Like, if we hold a seminar with Francesca Albanese, for example, does that violate the sanctions? So you actually sought guidance and clarification from the government so that you could presumably not deliberately fall afoul of the sanctions. What response did you get?
5: Crickets. And I want to emphasize this point because we didn't have to do that. There's no requirement that we did that, but we weren't trying to necessarily litigate here. That's neither TAG or Don's foremost option. So yeah, we sought at first, we sought a license. You know, can you give us a license to do this? We were told, okay, you know, you should just ask for interpretive guidance, right? So we sent a second letter as Don asking for interpret, and we said, publish a public FAQ, let Americans know. And we got no response. And I'll leave it to Tarek to talk about what TAG did, but they did a similar thing.
3: Go ahead, Tarek. Talk to us about how TAG has tried to navigate these sanctions and where you got with the government.
2: And we've been trying to cooperate and figure out what is the best way that we can legally go about cooperating and doing this in a way that doesn't violate the sanctions executive order. And much like Don, we got no response from the parties that we reached out to. And it's as if they do not particularly care about interacting with anyone that's actively trying to hold the U.S. accountable for their crimes.
3: That's surprising, isn't it?
5: Marco Rubio gave us a shout out in the Wall Street Journal, right? As you noted, right? Particularly for our work that could also get us to face jail terms. I mean, that to me shows you the risk, right? If he feels emboldened to call out Americans, it wasn't just Don, right? Former executive director of Human Rights Watch was called out. I mean, if he feels emboldened to call these individuals out in the Wall Street Journal and he has the legal authority to jail us and put $1 million in fine, are we just trusting his goodwill to not do that? He's made very clear they're going to take this through to the finish line.
3: And we see also this is happening in the broader context of Marco Rubio leading a so-called campaign against the international far left, which includes very mainstream and not really left at all human rights organizations. That shows kind of the tenor of this. Tarek, what would it mean to you and to TAG to win this lawsuit?
2: It would mean that Americans like myself could continue doing their work with international organizations and foreign nationals that know how to try and hold entities like the U.S. accountable for their crimes. Winning something like this would mean not only that would Palestinians be able to seek justice for the way that the United States has brought so much terror and violence against us, but so many other nationalities and individuals who the United States are going against in terms of their countries and their cultures. For example, I'm thinking about the ways that the United States has harmed the people of Cuba and has harmed so many other nationalities around the world. Sanctions aren't only about not working with the ICC specifically on things regarding to Palestine, right? the United States is guilty for violence across the globe in multiple countries. So winning a case like this would mean that multiple different people from different nationalities can try and hold the U.S. accountable for the crimes that they commit in other nations where the Rome Statute applies. And for me personally, it means that I can finally try to get justice for the 49 family members that the United States killed.
3: And Omar, in the lawsuit, you argue that if the courts don't restrict the Trump administration or any future administration's ability to misuse these economic emergency powers, then this could go beyond Palestine, as Tarek was suggesting. So it's obviously bad enough that they're restricting the speech and free association of Americans when it comes to Palestine. But what were some of the other examples that you put before the court as to what could happen if the administration were allowed to just use these so-called economic emergency powers unchecked to restrict the freedom of speech and association of Americans?
4: It creates the ability to take any disfavored viewpoint, you know, without getting too much into the law, and basically say that, you know, if you're on one side of this, take any issue you want, the environment, even if you were, let's say you had a president that was very much on the Palestinian side that wanted to even punish those that were supportive of the Israeli government. I mean, you can just take in any direction and you're creating that sort of power. But Ali, I do want to sort of add to what Thadat said and just put this back in its context, right? I mean, obviously, as American citizens, we have so much privilege compared to people that are facing ongoing genocide, deepening apartheid, ethnic cleansing every single day. The reason we felt compelled to bring this suit is precisely because U.S. organizations, and it's not just the two of our organizations, there are dozens out there, are self-censoring at precisely the moment their voices are needed the most, right? We have a situation where genocide is continuing and it's not making the headlines it used to make, right? Apartheid is deepening, right? And it's not making the headlines it's used to. And by the way, the other thing, the irony of all the everything else is now the discourse in Washington is starting to shift in ways that create opportunities to advocate for some of the things human rights groups have been calling for, justice, arms embargoes, et cetera, right? But at precisely that moment, you have these sanctions that are censoring speech. These sanctions, it's very simple what they're about. They're about ensuring Israeli impunity and U.S. complicity. So our suit is saying a very simple thing. Americans should be able to campaign for accountability without risking jail time. And that's why we're doing it. It's, you know, all of us, we're willing to take the risks, obviously, but you're talking about dozens of others that are, we don't even know how many out there that are censoring themselves, right? And how much it's also impacting the ability to partner with these leading human rights defenders on the ground for us to learn from them, to work together to impact policy.
3: And just finally, Omar, what happens next? What are the next steps in the lawsuit? When might we expect some kind of decision?
4: So the next thing will be the preliminary injunction. So we are filing imminently a request for a preliminary injunction. For non-lawyers, what that means is we are asking, that, and you mentioned in your introduction, the case of Francesca Albanese, we're asking for the court to issue an injunction, not only to allow organizations to continue the work that we've been doing, you know, prior to the issue of the sanctions, but also more broadly to make clear that Americans' right to do Palestine advocacy is not impeded by these sanctions. And so the likely next step will be a hearing. There will be briefing. The government will have a chance to reply to this lawsuit. We will have a chance to reply to that. And likely there will be an oral hearing scheduled and likely won't take too long. I mean, usually it's, again, depends on the court, but usually that can happen in the span of, maybe a couple of months. So we could be looking at a hearing and a decision by the fall on the injunction. Now that what happens after the injunction depends on that ruling. It depends on, is it a preliminary injunction? Does the court make one decision? Does it get appealed thereafter? But I think potentially in the span of 2-3 months, we'll have a hearing in New York and we'll have potentially a decision soon after that. We already know the judge that we've been assigned in New York, and we're already now in the process of sort of getting a briefing scheduled together and eventually a hearing.
3: What you're doing is really important. You are fighting to defend the constitutional rights of Americans to speak out against the genocide, which is primarily armed and funded by the United States government. So we're very grateful to both of you Omar Shakir, you are the executive director of Dawn, Democracy for the Arab World Now, and Tariq Rauf, you are a member and co-founder of the Taxpayer Alliance Against Genocide. Omar, Tariq, thank you both so much for joining us.
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0: That was Omar Shakir from Democracy for the Arab World Now and Tariq Rauf from the Taxpayer Alliance Against Genocide. You're listening to Electronic Intifada Radio with me, Nora Barrows-Friedman. We continue our focus on the U.S. government's assault on independent journalism and free speech, especially as it relates to criticism of imperialism, capitalism, the American war on Iran, and of course, Palestine and Israel's crimes. In July, the U.S. House of Representatives Ways and Means Committee issued a subpoena against Breakthrough News, a legally enforceable demand for internal records, including emails and financial records, under the guise of investigating what they call foreign influence in the tax-exempt nonprofit sector. This congressional committee is led by Republican Jason Smith from Missouri, who has consistently voted to provide billions of dollars to the Israeli military and who has weaponized governmental investigations into student protests against the genocide in Gaza. Smith's committee had previously demanded records from Breakthrough and other tax-exempt organizations in 2025 and again in early 2026, which they refused to do, but this time he issued subpoenas. The Freedom of the Press Foundation urged the U.S. Congress to withdraw the subpoenas, saying that it sets a dangerous precedent. The foundation stated, quote, "Lawmakers claim the probe focuses on tax compliance, but abusing congressional subpoena power to target a news outlet whose coverage a committee chair doesn't like undermines core press freedom guarantees." Breakthrough is, of course, fighting back against this McCarthyist witch hunt. And joining us to talk about this is the news outlet's very own Rania Kalek. Rania is the host of the shows Dispatches and BT Live. Rania, thank you so much for being back with us on the Electronic Intifada podcast.
6: Nora, it's such an honor to join you. Thank you for that wonderful introduction. And thank you for covering this. It's such an important story because it's about obviously more than just Breakthrough. This is about independent media all across the board.
0: So first off, talk about the demands of the U.S. House and Ways Means Committee and why, as you write in a recent Substack post, quote, "there is a reason this is happening now, and it's the opposite of what the subpoena is meant to make you feel." Talk about what that means.
6: Yeah. So as you mentioned, the Ways and Means Committee, which is Republican led and is run by Jason Smith, I love the bio you gave for him, somebody who's trying to accuse us and other nonprofits on the left specifically, who've been pro-Palestine, of being part of a foreign operation, himself has taken over $100,000 from AIPAC and other pro-Israel PACs. So, I mean, if you want to talk about foreign influence, sir. But no, but in all seriousness, though I am being serious, this subpoena is part of an ongoing campaign of harassment that has been directed at Breakthrough News. For the last couple of years, really since the Trump administration took power, we've received harassing letters from various MAGA-aligned members of Congress. But the Ways and Means Committee specifically, at the behest of Jason Smith, has been harassing us since earlier this year. In fact, the first time we received a letter from them was in February this year of 2026. And in that letter and others, they state that their problem with us is actually our viewpoints. They are very explicit about that. They are essentially abusing congressional investigative authority to target viewpoints they disagree with. They note that they are upset with our coverage of the genocide in Gaza and the opposition across the U.S. to ICE kidnappings and killings. And then they also accuse us of using anti-American rhetoric. That's literally a phrase that's taken out of the House Un-American Activities Committee. So that's literally what they're going after here. And like you said, they are demanding with this subpoena that we turn over First Amendment protected material, including our internal communications. And of course, the First Amendment exists exactly to protect media from these kinds of political attacks from the government. So, I mean, if they essentially are upset we're not stenographers of the Trump administration, Because if we did, you know, nothing but agree with them, that would, of course, not be journalism. So they're really just upset about journalism here. And I appreciate the quote that you mentioned from my Substack piece, because what I mean by that is, you know, you think, why now, right? I don't think you try to criminalize dissent when you're winning the argument, right? You do it when you're losing the argument. And this administration is so unpopular. Its agenda is deeply unpopular. Meanwhile, the Michigan Senate primary, where outside groups, including AIPAC, poured in something like over $60 million to try to defeat Abdul El-Sayed, who was running on an explicitly anti-genocide platform, a healthcare for all platform, a very progressive platform. And he won because, despite that massive tsunami of money used to attack him, because those things are popular among the American populace right now. You have socialist candidates winning primaries across the country, from New York to Colorado, precisely because the movement against the genocide in Gaza has grown so big, it's now mainstream to be against genocide. It's now mainstream to oppose Israeli apartheid and to oppose giving Israel weapons. The majority of Americans want to cut off weapons to Israel now. So it's now mainstream to despise ICE and ICE kidnappings and killings. It's mainstream to support healthcare for all. It's mainstream. The vast majority of Americans oppose this criminal war this administration launched on Iran. So this foreign plot smear is what they're reaching for, because they can't win on the merits of their arguments. And it's such an old smear, right? You just call everything a foreign operation. You never have to explain why your own agenda is so unpopular. So, you know, that's the point I was trying to make, is this whole thing is really a distraction from the popularity of anti-war and socialist ideas and the unpopularity of theirs. The net favorability in the US towards Israel has dropped 67 points in just 8 years. That was from plus 51 points during Trump's first term to minus 16 points today. When you think about that in the numbers of actual Americans, that's roughly 90 million Americans who've changed their minds in just a few years, largely because they've watched a live stream genocide and it's opened their eyes to just how corrupt and easily bought and paid for our leadership is. So again, I go back to, they're doing this not because they're winning, but because they're losing. They have midterms coming up. And when it comes to the fact that, you know, this is like very old school McCarthyism being applied to 2026, the difference, though, is that under McCarthyism, they were able to get the American public on board. This is different because the American public, like I just laid out, is actually on our side. Like, we're not the fringe. They are.
0: Mm-hmm. Yeah. And of course, you know, every accusation is a confession in terms of, you know, accusing independent media of being piloted by some foreign government or whatever adversary Marco Rubio is targeting at the moment. When in fact, like you said, the influence and pressure that Israel and its lobbies are exerting over the political class right now, it's astronomical. And they feel like if they can just shut up journalists and independent media, then they can reverse this reversal of support for Palestinians and an end to this genocide. It feels like they're throwing the entire kitchen sink at anyone who's adversarial against American, Israeli, imperial interests right now. And of course, this comes on the heels of Marco Rubio's 100-page report trying to frame Cuba and the Cuban Revolution as the number one threat to Western civilization, and asserting that U.S.-based leftist activists, nonprofits, and anti-imperialist, anti-racist movements are part of some Cuban-led plot. It's an absurd claim, of course, but it's also extremely serious and dangerous, like you said. And this escalation against Breakthrough, other independent media, activists, and movements is nothing to laugh at or off. Can you talk about the moment that we're in right now and why the Trump administration is trying to attack political ideas right now, why they're going after Cuba, and how they're trying to tie Cuba to anti-imperialist thoughts and activism right now?
6: Yeah, that's a really, really important context, because, of course, the subpoena that we received came just a few days after the Cuba report that you mentioned, which came just a few days after the anti-communism summit that Marco Rubio and Stephen Miller held, that included some, you know, ministers from some 60 different countries. And in that summit, I'll start there, Marco Rubio and Stephen Miller were emphasizing the need to fight what they call far-left terrorism. They don't ever define what far-left terrorism means, right? They just keep saying far-left terrorism, the violence of the left, the radical left. But they seem to be equating ideas with terrorism, ideas they don't like. They literally never define what this terrorism means. They just say the left is violent. They talk to each other across borders about all these dirty communist ideas that they have for the world. And they want to take away our freedoms and conquer American civilization. And therefore, you know, and also you had Stephen Miller reference the National Security Presidential Memorandum 7, or better known as NSPM 7, which is this directive that was signed by Donald Trump last year, last September, around the time after Charlie Kirk was murdered, which wasn't carried out by a leftist, but somehow they managed to use that to crack down on the left. And this is part of a long-standing goal of this administration. This is not Trump administration one, it's Trump 2.0. They came in with a plan. And this plan, actually, there's a few think tanks that have been behind really laying the legal groundwork to dismantle what they see as the organized left in America, from the media to activist organizations. And it's spearheaded by partly Stephen Miller, and then a bunch of organizations that are part of this kind of right-wing ecosystem that's funded by right-wing billionaires, like the Capital Research Group, the Manhattan Institute. This also folds into like the Heritage Foundation and Project 2025. But what Jason Smith is operating off of is actually a playbook that is laid out by the Manhattan Institute and other sort of affiliated think tanks, where they actually have people who are devoted to tracking everything that Breakthrough News does, everything that the People's Forum does, everything that the DSA does. Like, you can follow some of these people, by the way, on Twitter, and you can see, like there's one guy in particular that comes to mind, this guy, Stu Smith. His entire Twitter feed, he just like watches us. He watches our videos, he watches the DSA videos and the meetings that they have available publicly. And then he just takes their ideas and tries to spin them as if they're calling for violence when they're so obviously not. And he's somebody who comes out of the Manhattan Institute. So there's this whole ecosystem that I'm actually looking into right now and going to be eventually like writing about more about, because I think as leftists, we need to understand the amount of money and where it's coming from to try to make it so that we can't organize, so that we can't do journalism that challenges this administration. But they're going after these ideas precisely because these are the ideas that challenge them the most. These people are fascist. Like, yeah, you know, their biggest enemies. Yeah, their biggest enemies are people who have, you know, actually to them, you know, we're all the same. Like Hakeem Jeffries, probably as far as they understand, is not really that different than we are. It's all just like some under the umbrella of like radical left, right? You know, I also think you didn't look at the Cuba report. So at this, so to go back to the anti-communism summit, you have NSPM 7 being referenced, with this, which is this presidential directive that like directs federal law enforcement and these in U.S. intelligence agencies to launch this coordinated strategy to like, you know, disrupt and prosecute these individuals and groups linked to supposed political violence, but really just bad leftist thoughts, using leftist language like that they call like against American traditional values, against capitalism, you know, like against U.S. empire, basically. So it's this directive that tries to take all of this sort of war on terror infrastructure that's been created since 9/11 and redirect at least a chunk of it to go after domestic opposition to Donald Trump, specifically the left. So that's one. And they talked about that, like soon, you know, Marco Rubio was saying and Stephen Miller were saying, we're going to be designating new organizations as terrorist groups to try to attack people domestically. Then a few days later, you have this Cuba report come out. And this Cuba report was just so insane. I mean, it was 100 pages of the State Department accusing Cuba of spearheading basically everything in American in the last 100 years in the U.S. Yeah. that has challenged American empire and capitalism. And it brands today's activists and journalists, you know, sitting mayors, influencers as being agents of Cuba and as, you know, everything they're doing, being a part of Cuba's attempt to, no joke, conquer American civilization. They are accusing this tiny island nation that is currently being suffocated by the U.S. They have been denied fuel since late last year. They can't refrigerate their food right now in Cuba. Babies, 1,800 babies have died in excess because of the blockade on Cuba. They can't turn on the lights at the hospital right now. Like, that's what Cuba's dealing with. But we're supposed to believe that they're a threat to American civilization. And this report, like, names everybody from Code Pink to Amy Goodman to Perrin Bass, the mayor of L.A., to Zohra Mamdani, to Hassan Piker, to, and it goes, it has a whole chapter on the DSA, because they're very upset that the DSA is winning these primaries across the country. They recognize the power of that to actually, like, challenge them in government. So then a few days after this report comes out, and again, this report also, by the way, summons the ghosts of the House Un-American Activities Committee explicitly.
7: Yeah.
6: Like, it actually references HUAC as something positive. Right. I mean, I don't know about you, but when I was going to school in the U.S., I was taught that was a very bad time in American history, but not according to this administration. But then, you know, a few days after this report came out, then we received the subpoena. And it's escalating. It's escalating across the board. And I also want to point out, like, Breakthrough News is, I think we punch far above our weight, but we're a small outlet. Like, we're a small independent nonprofit media outlet with a microscopic budget compared to the massive think tanks that are attacking us, by the way. And certainly compared to nonprofits across the country, like, the Ways and Means Committee is supposed to be reviewing tax policy. Mm-hmm. So this is why we say they're abusing their congressional legislative authority by investigating us for our viewpoints under the guise of looking into nonprofit tax policy. If they really cared about doing that, they'd go after the nonprofits that have tens of millions of dollars, hundreds of millions of dollars in funding, not little Breakthrough News. Like, it's completely outrageous, and it's an insult to the intelligence of all of us. But people should take this very seriously. This is going to escalate, especially ahead of these midterms, where the Republicans know that they're going to lose a lot of seats, especially as you have progressive and socialist politics ascendant across the country and actually winning primaries. Whether you believe in electoralism or not, doesn't matter. They see it as a threat. That's all that matters. And they recognize it's going to take away some of their power. In fact, I saw a video just today of J.D. Vance warning about a future President al-Sayed undoing all of the wonderful work we've done. Like, they are concerned about those things. So this is one of the tools that they're using to try to shut down the ability of the organized left in America to continue to organize people, to continue to inform people. Because one of the things they also are accusing people of in the Cuba report is basically they accused, like, George Floyd protesters,
7: right,
6: of protesting on behalf of Cuba, and of anti-ICE protesters, people who are disgusted by these fascist thugs who are, like, kidnapping our neighbors and shooting and killing people in the streets. So if you're disgusted with that, that's actually not you acting out of your own morals and your own conscience. That's you acting on behalf of Cuba and also maybe Iran and also possibly Russia and China and, you know, insert, you know, whatever American adversary, you know, you hate the most that day.
7: Yeah, it's extraordinary. I mean, when you're talking about these independent media on shoestring budgets, which we can relate to, of course, you know, I'm just thinking about

0: the hypocrisy, of course, the double standards. It's all very shocking, but it's also par for the course when we're talking about U.S. imperial policy, and especially when it relates to Israel's genocidal machine and the politicians that support it. It's astonishing, but you're right. Like, it's so absurd that it's kind of fundamentally hilarious because it's so absurd, but it is also extremely serious and dangerous. And it is meant to, of course, this attack on Breakthrough and other nonprofits is meant to send a message to newsrooms, independent media outlets, publications around the country and around the world even. How important is it that we put up a fight right now? And what kinds of countermeasures are you and Breakthrough News taking legally and politically right now?
1: It's very important in a moment like this that we have a united front, because what they want is they want to like isolate groups, media organizations, to try to, you know, drown you in legal fees and essentially drain you of your resources so that you can't really exist anymore. And to isolate you is the best way to do that. And also make it so that, you know, cause a chilling effect, right? Like maybe other independent media outlets are looking and they're just like, well, we don't want to be subpoenaed. I mean, that's fair. Nobody wants to be subpoenaed. It sucks. We don't want to be subpoenaed. We don't want the government to look at us. So maybe we'll just like be a little less radical sounding. Maybe we'll tone it down a little bit. But I have to say, so far, it's been the opposite. There's been a lot of solidarity, and a lot of people have been, you know, there's two things people can do, by the way. Go to breakthroughnews.org, and at the top of the website, you'll see Breakthrough Under Attack. And if you click on that, you can go to sign our petition to tell the House Ways and Means Committee to shut down their investigation that's trying to muzzle Breakthrough News. We have retained legal counsel, and under no circumstances, I just want to make this very clear, under no circumstances will we at Breakthrough News ever compromise or surrender our First Amendment rights or the freedom of the press, ever. We will absolutely be fighting this. We are fighting this. We have a deadline of responding to this subpoena by August 7th. Our lawyers are dealing with that. But obviously every dollar we spend on legal defense is a dollar we can't spend on reporting, but we are going to continue to do our journalism. And that's how we're dealing with it, with legal counsel, but also making noise about this, because people have been really receptive because they recognize that this is a threat to all. And, you know, it's interesting. I mean, people in the independent media world are making noise about this because they recognize this is a threat to independent media. It's interesting how mainstream media just ignores it. When the New York Times gets like subpoenaed, or one of the reporters gets subpoenaed, which is a big deal. Look, I have a lot of issues with the New York Times. I think they're complicit in genocide. There's still a newsroom, and obviously we should all be very concerned when the government is coming after a newsroom. But, you know, you don't get that reciprocated whatsoever. You know, New York Times is not calling up Breakthrough News to ask us how we're doing and if they can cover it and draw attention to it. You know, they look down on independent media. We're not as legitimate as corporate media. Having corporate sponsors rather than your viewers sponsoring you is what makes you credible.
0: Paywall everything, yeah.
1: Yeah, the paywall everything so no one can even read your trashy genocide reporting. But yeah, it's interesting. It's, you know, Jimmy Kimmel, like obviously that whole saga, that was a big deal. It's very problematic when the president of the United States threatens to take away the licenses of media companies because somebody who's on a network is saying things they don't like if they don't fire that person. That's really problematic. This is just as problematic. The problem that, you know, I think when it comes to the government coming after independent media, they also recognize that the billionaires who fund them and then also fund corporate media are not going to care. So we need to make even more noise as a result of that and recognize this for the threat it is. Because at the end of the day, independent media is a million times more important than mainstream corporate media. Because mainstream corporate media, at the end, it's an arm of the capitalist ruling class. It supports every single war. It supports the genocide for a reason, because of its funders. Whereas independent media has the space to be truthful and honest, just like you all at Electronic Intifada are, just like we at Breakthrough News are. So I think it's even more important to step up and protect independent media in this sort of moment. And, you know, as a result, like, you guys are giving space to this, which is so important. Other outlets have given space to this, which is much appreciated, because I just go back to, it's not just about Breakthrough News. It is about the entire independent media ecosystem and actually the left in the United States. And each time these people are allowed to get away to crushing dissent, they just go further and further. It's an invitation to continue to dismantle and disrupt, as they say, which is what they're trying to do to the left. But, you know, I think that like attitudes are on our side, and, you know, this administration has a short lifespan. I also just want to add,

0: And taking it not just about Break the News, about this attack on the broader U.S. progressive left, the Democrats, who are supposed to be the opposition party, have been silent. I mean, there was one statement released by a handful of progressive Democrats, and I think it was like led by Ilhan Omar, and it was people from the Progressive Caucus. And it was a really good statement. It was in response to the Cuba report. And it's good they released that statement, but a handful of people in a massive party that has hundreds of officials in office, that's all you can get is a handful to condemn this. And there's a reason I think the Democrats aren't saying anything against this attack on the left, because they hate the left. Yeah. They would rather watch Republicans, fascists in power right now, crush dissent, crush DSA, crush the people who actually represent the base of the party, than to lose power. Or not even lose power, than to have like the corporate sponsors behind them lose power. Because at the end of the day, Hakeem Jeffries and Chuck Schumer are beholden to the shareholders of the Democratic Party. And the shareholders of the Democratic Party are weapons companies and pharmaceutical companies and AIPAC and Lockheed Martin and AI and all of the you know, monsters of the universe, right? And so they will always serve those people. And those people are actually the ones who are funding this attack. So, but what those people don't realize is, you know what, if the fascists actually take power, like, completely, they're going to throw you into the camps right there with us. Like,
1: big tent. You know? Yeah.
0: Yeah. It's a big, big tent. Everyone really will be a big tent. Jesus, right. God, help us all. God, it kind of reminds me, this is like a silly comparison, but it makes sense to me and it'll make sense to you. It reminds me of the Lebanese who hate Hezbollah so much that they're like happy to watch the Israelis bomb Lebanon. Like that's what the Democrats remind me of.
1: I mean, that's a very fair comparison. Absolutely. Yeah. Absolutely. Yeah. It defies logic. It defies, you know, rational thought. It defies the will of the people. And it's meant to protect the safety and security of the shareholders of whatever companies or, you know, elite regimes they are a part of. And this is why we have to keep putting up a fight. And I am so glad that Breakthrough is not backing down. Rania Kalik, you are a treasure and such a good friend and comrade. And thank you so much for all the work that you do at Breakthrough.
0: And also, I just want to throw the admiration right back at you. What Electronic Intifada does is so, so, so incredibly important. It's the most valuable work and it's the most consistent, because you know what? There are a lot of, and I'm so happy Palestine is popular, but Electronic Intifada is on this even when it's not the most popular topic.
1: That's right.
0: And it has been the most consistent and the most important resource on this issue for years and years and years. And I was a part of it at one point. I learned a lot of my journalistic skills come out of being at the Electronic Intifada with all of you. So I just want to, you know, mutual admiration here. Thank you for everything you all do. It's so important.
1: Well, that means the world to me. Thank you so much, Rania. Talk to you soon. And thank you again.
0: Thanks, Nora.
1: That was journalist Rania Kalik, host of Dispatches and BT Live on Breakthrough News. You can find them online at breakthroughnews.org. Thank you for tuning into Electronic Intifada Radio. I'm Nora Barrows-Friedman. 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
2: 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Emo is alive and well on July 8th with Arms Length and Mo Kenny come to town on July 9th. 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
3: 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I have good news. At least I think it is. 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
4: Welcome to Songwriters from Here and Away. This is a show that focuses on new and established songwriters from Atlanta, Canada, across Canada, and around the world. Hello, and thanks for tuning in. This week's show is featuring Ruth Manning. We recorded Ruth at Pizza Lupa up in Wolfville, Nova Scotia. We had Mike Glenn doing some chatting with her. Also on the bill are Glenn and Trigano, who is Mike Glenn and Nancy Trigano, and Kimberly Matheson. So they'll close out the show today. Stay tuned with Ruth Manning.
5: We love to learn about the lives of the people that that write the music that we listen to. And so we're going to be exploring some of the journeys of our incredible Nova Scotian artists. And today's featured guest is really the epitome of East Coast storytelling. She's a lifelong resident of Annapolis Valley. And she's an incredible vocalist who was actually inducted into the Nova Scotia Country Music Hall of Fame. Whether she's leading her fantastic band, The Prospectors, or sharing her quietest, most vulnerable truths with just an acoustic guitar, her music connects deeply through the hearts of through the heartfelt original music that she writes. So, Ruth, we're going to dig back. We're going to go back a little bit first. We're going to begin talking about where it began for you. And I want to focus a little bit on the Best Girls era. Mm-hmm. So this is when you grew up singing with your sisters. I spelled it wrong. Yep. Di, Judy, and Kim, yep, in a group called the Best Girls.
6: Yep. So my last name was Best. That's where that comes from. Yep.
5: Okay. Wow. Best Actually, girls. I only know the Manning. So yep, that's that, right. All right. Yep. We're learning. So how did singing with the family so early shape your ear for country music?
6: Well, I grew up with it, and I literally was born into it. So somewhere, I asked my sister the other day, do you still have the cassette? A few years ago, we found these cassettes that my dad used to record us as we were singing, and it was them singing, and you can hear this little, very little person in the background going, bah, bah, you know, trying to sing and not even able to talk yet, and that was me. So I didn't have much choice. Three older sisters, they were already at it, and it started with one, and then two, and then three, and I was the last one, so yeah. Hmm. So I literally jumped into that group, and I was the shy one, believe it or not.
5: Was there like a song or something that you guys were doing that really lit it up for you at that time?
6: It was anything. I mean, we lived to sing, you know, after supper, every night, we sat down in the living room and sang, and that's just what we did.
5: Who played piano?
6: Nobody at that point.
5: Oh, okay.
6: Yeah, I did that later, but my sister played guitar. My oldest sister played the guitar, and so we just focused on the singing.
5: So you spent 18 years performing with the band Triple Time after that, as you grew older.
6: Yep.
5: Before stepping out into your own band, which is now the Ruth Manning and the Prospectors. I think that started in 2016 or so.
6: That's right, yep. So
5: what was the ultimate push to launch that project?
6: Well, I think it was just, you know, I played with that one band for a long, long time, but nobody knew who I was. You know, I was just part of that band. So it was time I was making more music. I was recording more music of my own, writing songs and so on. So it was time for people to know who I was. And yeah, just time to do something a little different. I was kind of outside of a band for a while. And then we put this band together. Members have changed a little bit over time, but yeah, we're still going, and so this is the 10th year.
5: You started to find a little bit of your identity at that point as a songwriter as well.
6: Yeah, I had written some stuff before that, but it's just kind of coming together now, and the group's just gotten better over time, for sure.
5: Yeah, and you did most of your writing in the Valley. Any chance that the Valley has made an influence on the kind of writing that you do?
6: Oh, yeah, for sure. And I mean, growing up on a farm, too, right? It's, you know, that's country life. So there's all kinds of songs about that. There's all kinds of songs about just, you know, the scenery, some of it, and just the experiences that you have growing up in that way. So
5: any big influences, maybe any Nova Scotian influences?
6: I think about Anne Marie, and you know, it's hard to believe that she's 80 years old and still looks amazing. She just turned 80.
5: I saw her on the Junos there year before last, and wow.
6: And they did a big tribute to her at the Opry this past year, too. And, you know, phenomenal music. We used to sing some of her songs, and then just anything country. My dad always watched and listened to country music, and, you know, that's what we lived and breathed, I think.
5: Do you ever get a chance to meet her?
6: No, I haven't met Anne. Was looking at, I saw a commercial about the Anne Marie Center, and I thought, I should go there and see.
5: So looking at the songs that you are writing, and maybe even some of the earlier stuff that you have, your music is really known for its deeply personal, balancing themes of pure happiness and profound grief at the same time. You're really moving from one place to the next, and your topics are really great, honestly, because you sing about simple things, and then you sing about really deeply personal things at the same time. When you're writing, do you find that the process is therapeutic for you, or is it something that you're doing that's reflective, or is it, how does that process work for you when you're writing?
6: Yeah, well, it's definitely therapeutic. Like, you know, even the song Almost Home, I wrote about my mom after she passed away. Oof, that was a rough one. I always would introduce it by saying I used a box of Kleenex to write the song, I used a box of Kleenex to record the song, and I used a box of Kleenex to start singing it for people. It was hard to sing for people, you know, live. I can do it now, but the first few times it was like, woo, I don't know about this. And I remember I was recording with Ryan, and it was like we had to stop.
5: That's Ryan Roberts.
6: Can't do this. So yeah, some of, you know, definitely therapeutic. I mean, it's like you got to get that emotion out in some form, and hopefully it resonates with other people too, because they're going through the same thing.
5: Absolutely right. And sometimes when we let ourselves be vulnerable as a songwriter, I try to do that too, where I really give a lot of truth without giving it completely away, you know, so I don't sound like I'm like whining or whatever when I'm when I'm writing. But you do a really great job of that balance and keeping it so that it's open for people. They listen to the song, and then I think it can be connected. Somebody can connect to your music exactly the way you intended, and others can connect to it in a different way. But either way, you've got lots of that connection, and those connections is what is very likely what led you to the induction to the Hall of Fame.
6: Yeah, for sure.
5: Here in Nova Scotia, mm-hmm. which is a really phenomenal accomplishment for any songwriter.
6: Pretty exciting.
5: What went through your mind when independent music hubs from Nashville to Holland began recognizing a singer-songwriter from small-town Nova Scotia?
6: Well, that's pretty amazing, actually, to think that, I'm always sort of self-conscious about the song before I sing it to anybody. It's like, I'm not sure this is any good. Then you put it out there and you see, okay, what are people going to say? And when you put something into those kind of competitions and actually, you know, win those awards, it's pretty amazing because obviously something must be okay.
5: Kind of validating, right?
6: It definitely is, yeah, for sure.
5: I want to look at one of your songs, Hot Mess. You'd sent that one out, was it a year and a half, 2 years ago? I think it might have been
6: quite.
5: Even more.
6: Yeah, no, it was about a year ago. Yeah, a year and a half, maybe.
5: And, that song really captures like that frazzled feeling of losing keys or forgetting to have a cup of coffee when you really truly need one, or a Diet Pepsi.
6: Right, exactly.
5: In your case, can you tell us about writing that track in your music shed with a longtime friend?
6: Yeah. So Tara Spencer is a great friend. She and I worked with Ryan Cook. It'd be like 11 years ago now, I think. He did a Ryan Cook and the Valley Singers tour, and Tara and I were the Valley Singers. So we went all over the place, all over Nova Scotia. We went to PEI, we went to Cavendish, we went to New Brunswick. We did several dates in Nova Scotia, and so we became good friends. And that's when Tara was just starting to sing. She hadn't sang for anybody hardly before that at all.
5: No kidding.
6: Until Ryan, got her to come out and sing harmony with.
5: And
6: with
5: this her, year, so. She just got a Juno for.
6: She's amazing. She's won Canadian Folk Awards and Music Nova Scotia, all kinds of things, East Coast music. So, yeah, and she's sweet. So, we had a chance. We had always, I'd said, we need to write together. And anyway, we finally made that happen, found a time that worked for both of us. And it was kind of in the middle of winter. And she came to my place and we just sat down. I had the idea. And it was funny because she and Ryan Cook had actually started to write a song called Mess before that, which, there were similarities to it. But anyway, we took our direction thinking about ourselves when you're feeling frazzled, but also, other people that we might know that might be a little frazzled at times or whatever. But, we had lots of laughs as we wrote that song for sure. It was good fun.
5: Ruth Manning, would you play that song for us right now?
6: I sure would.
5: Fantastic.
6: All right, so a little thing called Hot Mess.

Oh, thank you so much. And the song, or the, sorry, the album that I just released in the spring is called This Old House. 4 years ago, that's good, when my mom passed away, we actually moved from the house we were living in that we had built that into the house where my mom was living, which is where I grew up. I grew up there, my dad grew up there, his dad grew up there, and so on and so on it goes. And so the house is about 250-ish years old, something like that. And so I've kind of got into some of the history of it, and you know, you can kind of sit in that old house. It's not fancy, but and start to think about you know, all those kids that were raised in that house and born in that house, many of them, and all the people that, you know, have kind of been through those walls, and if the walls could talk. But anyway, I wrote this song called This Old House, and it tries to capture some of those thoughts.

0: Thank you. Thanks so much. And if you actually buy a hard copy of that album, on the inside of that CD cover, there is a picture of the house just about 100 years ago, which is the oldest picture that I could find. Before that, there are no pictures, I don't think. But it's kind of cool to have an actual picture of the house inside that album. So,
1: 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This is a live recording recorded at Pizza Lupa in Wolfville, Nova Scotia. And host Mike Glenn is talking with Ruth Manning. Look us up online, www.sfhaa.ca. And now back to Ruth Manning with Mike Glenn as our local host.
2: You just performed a song right now just all by yourself, solo, but you have a band.
0: I do.
2: And that's Ruth Manning and the Prospectors. I just learned that because you live in the area of Prospect.
0: Yes.
2: That makes perfect sense. What a beautiful Nova Scotian connection.
0: Right. Not the Prospect that's near like Peggy's Cove, but Prospect that's just up here on the mountain, not far from here.
2: So your band right now is Joel, Bob, Andy, and Scott.
0: Yep.
2: So it's five of you all together.
0: Five of us, yeah.
2: And how does the dynamic shift when you're switching from sitting here on the piano to when you're in front of the band?
0: Well, I'm more at ease when I'm with the band. And, we all have a lot of fun. We feed off each other. Mm. These guys have all played for a long, long time. Bob McDonald is in the Hall of Fame as well. He's the steel guitar player. The other guys should be in
2: there.
0: I've
2: heard him. Phenomenal.
0: So, yeah, he's the best steel guitar player in Nova Scotia and beyond, I think, for sure. And his father was a steel player, too, so he's played forever. And a great, great musician. Andy is a fantastic musician, the bass player. He plays, he sings, he plays guitar, he plays steel. He plays all those things, too, but in our band, he plays the bass and does it super, super well. Joel is a monster guitar player, very modest guy, very quiet guy, but great, great guitar player. Nobody better as far as I'm concerned. I've been to Nashville, I've listened to lots of people there, and he's just as good as any of them. So he wouldn't say that, but I would.
2: Well, it's because you're on the air and it's being recorded.
0: Yeah, that's right. Yeah, and Scott, he's a great drummer, a great guy. Yes. Yeah, all of them, we're a family, really, and that's what it's about for me.
2: That makes a big difference when you can actually work and love the people that you're working with.
0: Yeah.
2: That's
0: huge. To be that way.
2: Yeah, and you've written 7, or is it 8 full albums?
0: Eight. New one makes 8, yeah.
2: Yeah, that's what I thought.
0: Yeah.
2: But by day, you're living a bit of a double life, almost like Batman or something. During the day, you're also a rock star at the school board, AVRCE. So you've got two halves of Ruth Manning. How does one part of your life inspire the other?
0: That's a good question. I think it's a balance of, when one weighs heavy, then you've got the other to pour into. I kind of feel like that sometimes. It's the music would lift me up and then I can go back and do some of the other heavier work. Or, sometimes the music gets frustrating. Well, I've got the other things to kind of focus my attention to. And the seasons, throughout the seasons of the year and the seasons of life, the ups and downs, and so there's times when the education stuff had to take precedent over other things because stuff had to be done. So there would be times when the music had to kind of be off to the side, and then it was like, no, I'll come back and pour some time into that. But music is what feeds me, I think, and so I've always tried to make time for it. And people have said to me for years, how do you have time to do all the things you do? I don't know, but I just do them. That's all I can say. But I feel like I have to. It's a part of me, the music is, that if I didn't do it, it wouldn't be me. So
2: I didn't add that you also have a farm.
0: Yep. Yep. Yeah, and I've had a few other jobs along the way, too, but we won't even talk about that.
2: And kids and everything else.
0: Yeah, we farm on a regular basis. Our son is doing a lot of that now, so that helps a bit. My husband is a sound man when we do the band thing, for the most part, so we are able to go together. When the kids were little, he was home. I was out playing music somewhere. So
3: that's a great way to...
2: Well, then I think I want to talk about Nashville a little bit.
0: My favorite place.
2: Well, you've been visiting Nashville a lot in the last decade or so.
0: Oh, is that 20 years.
2: Is that
0: 20
2: right?
0: 20 years.
2: For 20 years you've been visiting Nashville. Mm-hmm. I remember last year you jumped in the car over March break.
0: A couple of years ago, yeah.
2: And you drove to Nashville, did some work over there, and then drove back to Nova Scotia and went to work on
0: work.
2: Monday morning.
0: Yeah, exactly.
2: All like, you, same as normal.
0: Yeah.
2: Here she goes, and she's in the car for, oh my gosh. That's
0: 3 days.
2: That's a lot. Tell me about the Nashville connection for you. What is it about Nashville that that has become like a really quintessential part of Ruth Manning?
0: Well, back in 2005, I think it was the fall of 2005, I won a contest and the prize was a trip to Nashville. So the people that were in the band Triple Time with me, Frank was a DJ on the radio. So he had, they ran different contests. So they would have people going that, you know, just drew a name out of a hat for, on the radio for someone to win. And so they were involved in that. They had been going down for these conferences. There's something called Country Radio Seminar that's been running for, I think when I went in 1994, it had been running for 25 years. So it's, 50 years now, I guess, or close to it. So they would go for that. And I ended up winning this prize on this contest. And so we went and got the opportunity to sing at a couple of places. That was part of the whole thing. Then it was like a bug that bit me, I think.
2: Yeah, there you go. All right, so taking things back from the bright lights of Nashville, back home here in your music shed in Annapolis Valley. Why don't you tell us a little bit about that shed? I don't know anything about it, but I saw when I was looking at questions and finding things to ask about, the shed came up three times in some of the other interviews you've done, but I didn't really get any detail. Tell us a little bit about this great sanctuary, the shed. There's got to be a song or something called
0: maybe,
2: the shed.
0: Yeah, maybe. So when we moved from I still call it our house and mom's house. I'm having a hard time switching gears on that. But when we moved from the house that we built, so we'd lived in for 27 years, just down the road, back to what I still call mom's house, it's a smaller house. We had a great big space in our basement for band practice. It was beautiful. We had the drum set there all the time. Al had left his drums there. We had a big, big open space, furniture. It was perfect. We didn't have that at the new old place. And there wasn't room to even create that inside. It just wasn't big enough. So, I said, we've got to have a place to practice. We needed to be able to gather and bring the guys in. So we bought this, pre-made shed. And then Mike insulated it and, put wood on the walls
2: an
0: and everything.
2: Shed.
0: So it is an actual shed. Yeah. But it's great. Like when we first, it's not that big. It's 12 by 24, I think, is the biggest that we could get. And we, finished it with the wood and so on. And we got in there and started to practice and thought, oh boy, this is going to be loud, or it's going to be, what's it going to sound like? But it actually sounds really good because of all the wood on the walls and everything. It absorbs the sound, and it's a great little spot.
2: Do you find you do most of your writing in that space, or do you write in a different area? Is there, do you have a routine?
0: Yeah, I've written some, when I'm writing with someone else, so Tara, she came and we wrote in the shed, and I've been doing a little bit of writing with others and spent in that space. And sometimes it's just a nice quiet place to go, because then there's nobody else in there, the dog's not in there, all that sort of stuff is just separate. So that's nice, but I do have a little spot. When I was a little kid, there was a little spot upstairs in the house that, was just a little corner, really at the top of the steps kind of thing, that I used to like to sit and read or, play with stuff or whatever in this little tiny corner. And I got looking when we moved there, I'm thinking, okay, this would be just big enough to fit one of these pianos up there. And so, sure enough, moved things around, and I have a little bit smaller one of these that's my practice piano, and it's permanently in that spot. And that's a place where I write quite often, but I don't like people to hear me when I'm writing. So it's when everybody's out of the house, or, and that's why I like the shed, because I can go out there and nobody's listening, and you know, it's a good, quiet, private spot. I don't like anybody to hear things until, even when it's done, I'm always nervous about somebody hearing something, but that's the way it goes.
2: Totally empathize. Completely. I think, Ruth, we would like to listen to some more of your incredible music.
0: Okay.
2: If you've got a couple more songs for us.
0: I do. All right. Well, my family members keep popping up in these songs for lots of reasons that you can imagine. There we go. And I just put a video out, I think June-ish, for this song. And my son is a mechanic. So ever since he was little, he was tearing things apart, putting things together, building things, all that kind of stuff. Now he actually is a Red Seal mechanic, and he loves to tinker with old trucks and drag things home that you think, okay, what are you going to do with that? But anyway, I wrote this song called A Boy and His Trucks, so I'll give that one a try for you. And he got to be in the video, you know, spinning his wheels and doing all kinds of fun stuff, so you can check that out on YouTube as well.

All right, thank you so much. So check out that video. It is kind of cute. My son Jesse is in it, and his girlfriend is in it too, so it's kind of fun. He's been in some videos before, and actually, he's in a video for this song. Sorry, I confused Robert by putting the guitar down. Now I picked it back up again. I changed my mind. There we go. So Jesse, when he was quite a bit younger, was in a video for this song. I sing at a Remembrance Day ceremony in Berwick most every year. And I sang that, you know, felt like I was singing the same songs every time. And so one year I thought that it was the night before Remembrance Day. I thought, I should write a song for that. So I came up with a song the night before, and it happened to be this one. And we created a video with this as well. It's called Unsung Heroes.

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1: You're listening to Ruth Manning on Songwriters From Here and Away, a live concert recorded in Wolfville, Nova Scotia. Thanks for sticking around. Thanks for listening to our show. We have Ruth Manning in the room with local host Mike Glenn. Don't forget that this radio show is also out as a podcast. Often the shows are longer as a podcast, and we have added songs and features and interview pieces. Please look us up, share us, and tell your friends. We would love to have them on board. sfhaa.ca. And we have one more song coming from Ruth, and then we'll turn it over to Kimberly Matheson and Glenn and Trigano.
0: We talked about Nashville sort of how Nashville calls me every, not literally, but you know, figuratively, I'm called to Nashville every so often. I get the itch to get there. And many years ago, I don't even know how many now, probably a dozen or so, I wrote this song about that. I had just come back from Nashville, and it was still calling me back. So this is called Tennessee Calling.

0: Thank you. That was a song that when I wrote it, I wasn't sure it was going to be good enough to record. And now it's become one of my favorites.
1: Please give it up one more time for Ruth Manning.
0: Thank you. Thank you.
1: Check. What an absolute joy having you on stage here with us, Ruth. I'm very sad to say that this part of our show is now coming to an end.
0: I'm
1: just so happy to share the stage with you. So
0: thank
1: please
0: you so
1: one more
0: much.
1: Time,
0: thanks for having me.
1: Ruth Manning.
0: Thank you. Thanks for joining us, folks. We appreciate it.
1: So this part of our show, this is where we transition a little bit from the current vibe with that Ruth set up for us. I want to introduce you to Kimberly Matheson, who is she does a lot in our community for music. Yeah, I'm really pleased to have her up again. So thank you. Please, a big hand for Kimberly Matheson.
2: I was producing an album a few years ago up at the Hutman Brothers Studios, and it was November, and it was really warm, and we took a break, and we went outside. And it was a full moon, and there was just this big halo around the moon. And it was inspiration for this song. It's the title cut from my third studio album called Sweet Spot.

0: Thank you. Thank you so much.
1: Thank you so much, Kimberly Matheson. Wow, what a treat. Beautiful. All right, I'm going to invite Nancy Trigano to come up for our very last part of our show tonight. All right, so we have a new project, Nancy and I. I met Nancy through a friend, I guess around. It was a Night Kitchen show, and I wanted to play a new song that I just finished, and a friend of mine said, you know what would be amazing is if Nancy Trigano joined you. And I hadn't met her actually at that point. This is back just before Christmas. And honestly, this is an incredible human being right here. She's a terrific person.
2: Thanks, Mike.
1: And a wonderful, wonderful songwriter. And anyway, we're going to play one of her songs. And then we're going to play a song that we just collaborated on

0: Thank you, Nancy.
1: Thank you.
0: All right, so this next song is something that we just finished, and we've actually played for the first time at the with Kimberly at the Tan coffee shop there, which was kind of fun. This is a song called Silly Little Boy. And it's really about reflecting on, you know, ourselves as an adult, looking back in the past and kind of thinking about some of those, some of our learnings and the things that we did, and coming to terms with some of the challenges that we faced back then, and finding a piece of freedom, I think, when we get a bit older and we kind of depart from that part of our lives and enter into a brand new journey. And this one is really about that trip.

0: 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Ladies and gentlemen, that takes us to the end of our show.
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